Indigenous musicians. It's time to get our musical journey started. Jump on, we're going for a ride up to Six Nations, Grand River Territory. Music now from our guest, Shawnee Kish. Here is Put Your Weapons Down.

0: Yeah, Shawnee Kish in our spotlight in 25 minutes. Here's Ryan, Little Eagle, Under the Blue. I'm Larry Kay.
1: Floating down the river.

Hold That Spirit. That's Ray Zaragoza. Hey, right now, if you ever want to get a hold of me, feel free to email me, Larry@indigenousandmusic.com, and I'll email you back. Hook us up.

Yeah. Sarah Kay, One Good Reason. Now that's what I'm talking about. Just one. All right, here's L.O.V., Love. This is Sister Era.

over Baghdad, dancers of death, murder in the air with the next breath. 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

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Volunteering in what they're not dying for. The young Republican Guard crying for war. Free speech, as free as it's thought. Controlled behavior reacts as it's taught. Fighting

That was music from John Trudell, Bombs Over Baghdad. All right, Danita Large, Run to the Hills. I'm Larry Kaye.

That's music from First Floor Highway from Minnesota. They'll be in our spotlight in a few weeks. We're going to take a short break, and when we return, our guest will be in the spotlight, Shawnee Kish. We will be right back. The Indigenous music industry finally has a home of its own. The new Indigenous in Music Directory is now live, connecting artists, bands, labels, media, festivals, and fans from across Turtle Island. 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

0: I'm Larry Kay, and welcome to our Indigenous in Music Spotlight Interview. Today, we welcome a powerful voice rising out of Edmonton. Shauna Kish is in the house. Her new album is out, Chapter 1, blending alternative country, roots, and rock. Shauna is making waves with music that speaks from the heart, stories of resilience, healing, and identity. Today, we're going to find out all about her musical journey, her sound, and what's next. It's her first visit into our spotlight. Ladies and gentlemen, let's welcome Shauna Kish. Hi, Shauna. How you doing tonight?
1: I'm good. Thank you for having me.
0: Yes, yes, man. You put out some good music. Your new album has some kick. I love it.
1: Yeah, thank you.
0: Yeah. Where are you calling in from tonight?
1: I am currently from Edmonton, Alberta.
0: Okay, so you're home tonight.
1: Yeah.
0: Been traveling. I was reading you performed last week at the Country Music Awards up there in Alberta. How was that?
1: Yeah, it was a couple weeks ago. I have lost track of time and I travel a lot, so I don't know what day and who's going where. But I did the Country Music Alberta Awards. I performed one of my songs. I was up for Female Artist of the Year.
0: We have thousands of listeners. Let's start with an introduction and then we can talk about the new album. So go ahead and hit the stage.
1: So my name is Shauna Kish. I am Mohawk. I live in Alberta, Canada, mm-hmm. in Edmonton specifically. But my family's from the Six Nations Grand River back in Ontario, is where I was born and raised on in a small little town called Welland, Ontario.
0: Wow. How did it all start? How did you end up with a mic in your hand?
1: I think I was born ready for that. But I really used music when I was struggling as a teenage, like a young kind of person. I was struggling with my identity and sure. not being close, not having the chance to be close to my culture. And so, you know, I struggled a lot with who I was versus kind of knowing that and feeling at peace with that. There was a lot I didn't know and didn't have access to, and so I struggled deeply, and music helped me through that time.
0: Nice. Well, I always say it's medicine, so it helped you.
1: Yeah, it did.
0: Yeah. Well, I've been listening and jamming to your music. Very good stuff. Is Chapter 1 meant to tell a continuous story, or are these individual moments and experiences that have come together in a larger picture for you?
1: Kind of like both, I guess.
0: Yeah.
1: Chapter one, I mean, I titled the album Chapter One because it felt like it was just like the first opening. It's my debut album, and it felt like opening up the first pages on the book of the story that I have to tell. So it tells some stories of where I grew up, how I grew up, the struggle with that, and walks you through the story of kind of where I am today and catches you up to speed by the end of the album of where I am now and the storytelling of that.
0: Yeah. Are there a couple of songs on Chapter One that really define this project for you?
1: I think, well, it's hard to pick one, but because they all do separately, but Two Spirit, I think, is something that is one of my most favorite songs mm-hmm. that I've written and I love to perform. But Take Me Home, I love singing live. It's just this nostalgic feeling of wanting to go back to that peaceful, safe feeling that I felt when I was younger, like right. young. And then it kind of ends off like this country kick of Tequila Knows Me. And that is actually a song of like struggle, kind of feeling with the battle of, feeling like, not having enough self kind of love that I wish I had. And how I cope with that.
0: Mm-hmm. So you're writing from personal experiences in real time.
1: Yeah.
0: Your music feels raw and honest, so I really love it. Real strong
1: Thank
0: stuff.
1: You.
0: Yeah.
1: Thank you. That means a lot.
0: Mm-hmm. Now, who were your biggest musical influences and mentors along the way?
1: I grew up listening to any female powerhouse singers. In country and blues and beyond, Etta James, Shania Twain, Nina Simone, any of those powerhouse women that made me feel like I could be something too.
0: Yeah.
1: And so I listened to them and I got my singing chops from learning how to kind of emulate those voices.
0: Right. I see you're staying busy. You're booked. Your show, you have some shows lined up. and you're putting out singles. Tell us about the new singles you're putting out.
1: Yeah, things are very busy, right? I'm doing a lot of shows, which is what I love about, you know, being sure. in music. It's my favorite. It definitely takes the cake on why I do what I do. I just love the live performance. So I'm very, very busy, which I will never complain about. And I have, I just released a song called Ride at Dawn, which was meant to champion people. You know, there's a lot going on in the world, and I love how music can bring people together. So just, I wanted to put out a song that made people feel like it was a together moment. And I have some new music coming out this summer.
0: Right
1: also.
0: On. Well, we'll be playing that song here in just a couple of minutes, Right at Dawn. So I'm glad you told us all about it. It's your debut album. What advice would you like to give young Indigenous artists who are just breaking out into the scene?
1: I think the biggest thing I would say is don't let anyone tell you that you can't or shouldn't or won't. That was the biggest thing, the biggest hurdle I've had to kind of come across and continue to still.
0: Right.
1: Even at this age, I think you have to believe in yourself, and you have to do it because you love it, and you have to do it because it's what the gift that the Creator gave you. So you actually don't have a choice. You have to do what you love and what you're meant to do. And there's a reason and a purpose. You know, I do believe that the Creator gives us gifts for very specific reasons.
0: Yeah.
1: So if that's what makes you tick and that's what makes you feel whole, then you have to do it, and don't let anyone or anything stand in your way, despite how hard that might be.
0: Mm-hmm. Good words. Salute. Shawnee, what's the best way to get a hold of you?
1: Oh, I'm anywhere and everywhere.
0: Find me, Google me.
1: yeah, I'm all over kind of social media, and I'm very kind of active, and I like it that way. I like to kind of communicate with people and be open, so that, you know, I like that open line of communication.
0: Cool, cool. You're tuned in to Indigenous in Music with Larry Kay and Shawnee Kish. She is currently featured in our current issue of the Say magazine, and her new album is out, Chapter 1. 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Shawnee, thank you for showing up tonight in our Indigenous in Music Spotlight.
1: Thank you so much for having me.
0: Yes, keep us posted. Any new developments, I'll sure blast them for you. Stay with us. We're going to play you her current release. Here is Ride at Dawn.

0: That was Right at Dawn from Shawnee Kish off her new album, Chapter One. In case you're just tuning in, Shawnee was just here and stopped by in our spotlight.
1: Welcome to Indigenous

0: Crystal Shawanda. Blue Train, off her Voodoo Woman album. I'm Larry Kay. Hope you're enjoying today's show. Enjoying it.
1: Yeah.
0: All right, we're going to head way down south. Here's 1915.

That's music from the Deeds. From Winnipeg, Dan Scram. Oh, yeah. Hey, if you missed part of today's show, come visit us. 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This is The Blue Moon.

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2: 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Our journey is about to begin.
0: It's time to head over to Denver. Music now from Chantel Ducart. She'll be in our spotlight next week. Here's Show Me What Love Is.

0: That was music from Stolen Identity from L.A. Who You Are. All right, up to Toronto. Here's Julian Taylor. This is Dedication. I'm Larry Kay. We are Indigenous in Music.
1: If you want dedication, just look and see. I've got double dedication.

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That's Cynthia. Yeah, I'd like to invite you over to our brand new Indigenous and Music Directory.com. 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We got some new artists over there. Sandy Schofield, Thea Hopkins, Ave Rose Johnson. 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Brand new. All right, Irv Lyons Jr. Here's an old favorite. I'm Larry Kaye.

jazz music from the banda Black Rio. Visio. Hey, right now, if you want to get a hold of me, you can email me at larry@indigenousandmusic.com and I'll email you back. Hook us up. And you can also find me all over the web. Put my name in there, Larry K, Indigenous and Music, and bam, there we are. All right, let's go up to Alaska. Ka-chung. This is On That Day.

take your mind to another place. Today's temperate rainforest, we temperate rainforest, the emperor's rainforest, remember this day for the eagle wolf is huffing and puffing, he's bluffing while stuffing the muffin down his gullet like nothing. If the cog wants on the donna from Kuna.

Julius and the Philharmonicas. Enuro, that's dreams and sounds. I'm Larry Kay. I'm a tribal member of the Ho-Chunk Nation and the Omaha Nation. Get to hang out with you guys every week, right here on this fine station. And we are everywhere. We are everywhere. I'm Larry Kay. We're going to take a short break. We will be right back. We're not going nowhere.

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It's time for the home stretch. Let's head on down to Mexico. Music now from Kinky. This is Mexican Radio. Going back, back,

That was Sistema Solar, Yo Bogano. All right, Nancy Sanchez, Jive Talkin'. I'm Larry K. We are Indigenous in Music.

Oh yeah, Old Soul Rebel one day. I'm Larry Kay. Yeah, I'd like to invite you over to our brand new Indigenous and Music Directory and take a look around and visit our guests. We have Cactus Rose, NYC, Native Americana, and Western Medicine Show from Saskatoon and the Johnnies. 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All right, Amanda Roan. 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

brand new Amanda Rayon. Not this time. I'm Larry Kay. I'd like to let you know, if you want to get a hold of me ever, feel free to email me at larry@indigenousofmusic.com and I'll email you back. Also, you can hook us up over on LinkedIn. I'm Larry Knutson, the Ho-Chunk. We're going to take a short break and we're going to be right back and close the show with music from our guest, Shawnee Kish. 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It's time to close the show. Music now from Shawnee Kish. This is Tequila Knows Me.

0: Well, there you go. Another 2 hours of Indigenous and Music with me, Larry Kay, from the Omaha Nation, from down in Macy, Nebraska. Now, that's what I'm talking about. Hey, I'd like to thank my guest, Shawnee Kish, for stopping by and giving us an update on her new music from her brand new album, Chapter One. And she's also featured in our current issue of the Say magazine. Stop on over and take a look. Next week, Chantel Ducart. Thank you for tuning in to Indigenous and Music and supporting us and our musicians. Indigenous and Music has been produced by me, Larry Kay. Our engineer is Paul Salvatore. Our theme music is composed by Lenny Long. Today's show has been recorded at the Say Magazine Studios in Bradenton, Florida. Indigenous and Music is distributed by Native Voice One, PRX, and Pacifica Audioport. 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Have yourself a good evening and a good night. Until next time, from all of us here at Indigenous Music, stay happy. Adios. Oh, yeah.
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12: Hello, hello, hello, and welcome to today's show. I'm your host, Best Friends Club, but please call me Matt. Today's episode is a very special one because we're celebrating a brand new two-track EP that I have coming out called Where. This August 14th on Seattle.

And today is a special episode because we are celebrating a brand new two-track EP that I have coming out called Where, this August 14th on Seattle's Late Night Munchies Records, which is a very cool label run by DJ and producer Tony H. We kicked off today's episode with both songs from the EP being played back to back, and we're going to round off the rest of this episode with a bunch of originals and remixes produced by yours truly,

listening to Best Friends Club on Friends Per Minute Radio. I've been your host, Best Friends Club, and you've been the best. Thank you so much for tuning into another episode today with me. And this has been a very cool episode because we are celebrating the release of a brand new two-track EP that I have coming out called Where this August 14th on Seattle's Late Night Munchies Records. 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But most of them, just happy that you tuned in, and hopefully you enjoyed today's episode. I will see you on the next one. We got a couple more for you lined up. 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

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This is your Thursday Indie Wake-Up Call, and we just heard from Teku Syndrome with Inside, and we're definitely starting with more of a kind of upbeat, rockier tone to today's show, because look, I'm getting geared up, I'm getting pumped up. Football season is less than 3 weeks away. The return of students is a little less, actually, yeah, about 3 weeks away, late August, early September. So to borrow a word our beloved Chancellor Miracle hates, the vibes are immaculate, the energy is high, and that's going to be reflected in a good chunk of today's Indie Wake-Up Call. So without further ado, let's get into it. And this is a title for our next track that I think is, I don't know, if you're familiar with historical precedent, The Last Days of Rome is, I think, a very fitting way to describe how things feel right now, at least for us here in North America. This is Unquiet Nights with Last Days of Rome. We're going to hear from the Phantom Rebels, we're going to hear from Hair Control, and we're going to have a brand new release, Radar, thrown in the mix as well. All that and oh so much more. 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

Welcome back. That was Elina Phyllis, and that is E-L-I-N-A-F-I-L-I-C-E. So two very unique spellings with Bury Me. Prior to that, we had a Release Radar from Chris and D. That was One Mind. We also heard music from Hair Control, and that track was called Seeing in the Dark. We had the Phantom Rebels with The Universe Hates Me, and man, oh man, some weeks, I know I certainly feel that way, so a very relatable sentiment there. And we kicked off that music block with Unquiet Nights and The Last Days of Rome. We're going to take things in a bit more of an experimental direction here on the Indie Wake Up Call. This is Michael Cloud Duguay with Winterhouse, and this is the Lucy Liu remix.

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1: Yeah.
0: When traffic's a nightmare. When the workplace is hectic. 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
3: We're not afraid to get a little...

We are back on your Thursday morning indie wake-up call. That was Windbreakers with Divining Rod, and I do just love the band name Windbreakers, both a practical and fashionable piece of clothing, and also another way of saying fart. So, 32 years old, still find that funny. Prior to that, we had Westwood Theory with Jasper. We had Birthday Cake Trebuchet with Coward's Lament. And I must say, I just love saying Birthday Cake Trebuchet. It really rolls off the tongue quite well. We also had a release radar hyping up the latest release from Cacao. Outstanding local artist, especially if you're into that kind of EDM, electronica, house, dubstep type stuff. That's my main man, Cacao. Love that guy. We also heard from Animal Souls with Colorful Land, and we kicked off that music block with an experimental track from Michael C. DeGay and Lucy Liu. That was, in case you're curious, Winter House, which I think was a lovely piece of music. Coming up next, we have got music from Corey Eisner and the Cash Outs on your Thursday morning Indie Wake Up Call.

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I'm your host, Justine, and I'll be putting together a music program that's broadly indie and alternative, but also spans diverse genres from pop to rock to folk and R&B. I've also got some fun themes up my sleeve. Once again, that's Circadian Rhythm, Fridays at 2 p.m. I hope I'll see you then.

Welcome back to your Thursday morning indie wake-up call for August 13th, 2026. We heard from Francis of Delirium with It's a Beautiful Life, and you just heard Ice Age with Star. And coming up next, we're throwing it back, not necessarily too far in terms of when the song was released, but rather the artist who released it, where my lights heads at. This is Lights with Final Round. We're going to follow that up with Begonia and Life of the Party. We've got music from Iskwe and Tom Wilson. We're going to hear from Noise, and that's N-O exclamation mark S-E. All that coming up in the next 15 to 20 minutes or so on your Thursday morning Indie Wake Up Call.

Hey, hey, hey, this is Disco Rick. We've got a brand new show, Dance Floor Dispatch. We're going to be playing all the best house, electronic, and obviously we're going to be playing some disco. 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

Man, what an awesome track. That was You Versus You, courtesy of Noise. Prior to that, we had Starless Nights by Isque and Tom Wilson, and we kicked off that music block with a combo of Lights with Final Round and Begonia with Life of the Party. And we're going to get right back into it. Coming up next, we have got a track courtesy of Etta/Etta. That's Etta/Etta with Eyes and Ears. We have got, and I love this band name, and just for the record, I'm not going to yell it, but it is all in capitals. I don't know how, but they found me. With Social Climb, we've got Cars and Trains with Theory of Colors, all that and so much more still to come on today's edition of the Indie Wake Up Call, hosted by me. It's the J-E-S-S-E. Very pretentious, sorry. It's Jesse Bell. Thank you for joining me. Enjoy.

Welcome back. That was Cars and Trains with Theory of Colors, and this is your Thursday morning indie wake-up call for August 13th, 2026. Coming up next, we've got You Say Party with 112. That's 112 if you are looking for the official title. We're also going to have a release radar. We're going to hear music from the acclaimed, the worldly, the immensely talented Angélique Kidjo. We've got a whole lot of stuff still to come, folks, so I hope you will stay tuned to this Thursday morning indie wake-up call on CFRC 101.9 FM, CFRC.ca.

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0: Hello, tis I, DJ Tangent, host of CFRC's Numbers with Wings. I have good news, at least I think it is. Jesse has given me another hour, so my show will now go from 1 p.m. till 3 p.m. on Sundays. 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

That was Angelique Kidjo with Born Under Punches, brackets, The Heat Goes On, and we've got time for two more tracks before I send you on your merry way. Coming up next, we've got Cashier with A Curse I Know So Well, and then we've got Mount Sai with True. Thanks for listening, folks. I hope you'll stay tuned to CFRC 101.9 FM, CFRC.ca, but in the meantime and in between time, this is Jesse Bell signing off. 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

0: Hey, I'm here. I'm Nate. I'm here with the Dutch Baby, and they just did a live session on 101.9. You guys want to talk about yourselves, introduce yourselves?
1: Yeah, for sure. So I'm Rachel. I'm the singer, and I go to Queens, and yeah.
2: I'm Aiden. I'm the guitar player.
3: I'm Riley. I'm the bass player.
4: I'm Marika. I do keys.
5: I'm Sam. I play drums.
0: Cool. So I was kind of wondering, how did you guys kind of meet and form this band?
1: Do you want it?
4: That's a good story. Rachel and I kind of got it together in third year, and then we met Riley, who was playing with a different band at the time, Isbister. And then at the beginning of last fall, we met up with Mr. Sam
1: and Mr. Aiden.
4: And Mr. Aiden, and kind of got going. But Riley has a good story of how he met Sam.
1: Yeah. You
4: want
1: to say that one?
3: Yes, yeah. I live very, very close to Sam. I live about a block away, and I could hear him drumming.
5: I brought my drums up.
3: Yes.
5: Just practice over the summer.
3: And we needed a drummer at the time. And as the girls came in for band practice, I could hear drumming. So I followed the sound and shouted up at Sam in his window. And I was like, Sam. Or not Sam, I didn't know
4: Let
3: him
4: down
3: yet.
4: Your hair.
1: Let down your hair.
3: Do you need a band? And he was like, yeah. And I'm like,
5: I'm
3: okay.
5: Still also fairly sure that it was my roommate's drumming who you heard.
1: Well,
5: because he was drumming a bit earlier.
1: Could have been a different guy. Could have been a different guy.
3: Good enough, though.
5: Good enough.
0: Like, I've seen you guys promoting your debut EP, Dutch Baby. And I saw that you guys got it recorded down in the Tragically Hips recording studio.
1: Yeah.
0: What's it like being able to kind of amongst himself in the same studio when so many classic songs and records came out of?
1: Yeah, I think it was surreal for all of us. Like, when we walked in, it's a beautiful studio, first of all, and it's such a beautiful location, but I think it was awesome to see just be put in the same place that they've recorded a lot of their classic albums, and a lot of other artists like that have been there as well. I know a lot of Kingston local artists, but it was awesome just to hang out. We had like a 12-hour session booked, so we just kind of hung out for the day. But I don't know about you guys.
5: It's really cool being in like a professional setting for music. Just a bunch of instruments that we were allowed to
1: just
5: touch
1: fooling around
5: and fiddle with. Yeah, there's
0: is this not professional?
5: Apologize.
3: The most professional.
0: Oh yeah. I guess what's next from Dutch Baby?
1: I think EP release tomorrow. Or
4: on Friday.
1: Friday.
4: So if you're hearing
1: tomorrow.
4: This on Thursday, Friday the 24th.
1: Friday the 24th.
4: On all platforms. And after that, who knows?
1: Who
4: might
1: knows?
4: Be sticking around.
1: Who knows? Yeah, might be sticking around, might be leaving. But
4: yeah, we'll see. I also do want to shout out Open Sessions. This is kind of your previous question, but we recorded one of the songs we played today, Don't Pass Me By, with Sam at Open Sessions, and that was great. And then working with Niles at Bathos was also awesome.
0: Well, sick. Thanks for stopping in. And you guys can check Dutch Baby's debut EP, Dutch Baby, on, I presume, all streaming platforms, right?
1: Mm-hmm. All of them.
0: Yeah, sick. Well, this has been Live Session with Dutch Baby on 101.9.
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We're pleased to present the lead single from Rust Pump's debut eponymous EP. The song Drool Again stands out as the lead track, blending classic rock influences with a modern edge, while the song's use of seventh chords creates a melancholic, dreamy atmosphere that mirrors its exploration of a couple seeking relief through substance use. Both intimate and dynamic, Drool Again has become a favorite of the band and a lasting highlight of their sound. 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In the meantime, stream Drool Again by Rust Pump on your favorite platforms and enjoy it here with us now on CFRC 101.9 FM.

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0: 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Welcome to the Release Radar Rundown, brought to you in partnership with the Kingston Music Office. I'm Dinah Jansen. This program features smoking hot local singles released right here in Kingston, Ontario that have been featured in the weekly Release Radar series. Local artists can get in on the action with social media promotion and airplay on CFRC's airwaves by completing the Release Radar submission form on the Kingston Music Office website or via visitkingston.music on Instagram. This week, we've got another fun special episode featuring a lovely conversation with local singer-songwriter Jessica Wallowicz ahead of the release of her new, brand new single, Favor, coming out on August 14th. For fans of The Beaches, Wednesday, Lucy Dacus, and Always, Favor is an upbeat indie rock anthem about wishing someone would do you a simple favor, just shut up. Beneath its playful attitude, the song explores vulnerability, tension, and the messy honesty of relationships. It was recorded with producers Joseph Bonetta, who's worked with Tokyo Police Club, Andy Schaaf, and Fan Club Wallet, as well as Ben Granger, who's worked with the Astros and the Sugar Pills. This was all done at Port William Sound. And as a special bonus, there's even an accompanying music video that will be released right alongside the single on August 14th. Let's jump in now with this wonderful local artist, Jessica Wallowicz. Thank you for joining us. Great to have you back here on CFRC with us, Jessica. It's always a pleasure. How are you doing?
3: Thank you. I'm doing well. How are you?
0: Fantastic. And yes, you were with us a while ago with our Airwave YGK project, but you've been pretty busy working, putting out a number of singles over the last couple of years, and you've got a new one that we're going to chat about today. I wonder if you can remind folks about some of your music. You have three singles released, in a couple of them in 2024 and one in 2025. Tell us a little bit more about those singles.
3: Yeah, absolutely. I got started with releasing music spring 2024. I put out my first single. It was a bedroom recording that I recorded actually with the help of local musician Savannah Shea. So big shout out to her. And that came out April 2024. And then that opened up a lot of doors for me to continue doing shows and continue working towards recording more professionally. And then I got connected with Jonas Bonetta at Port William Sound, where I recorded two singles, Ashtray Whispers and This Is It. So Ashtray Whispers came out that fall, and then This Is It came out the next winter. And after those three songs, I took a lot of time to do shows and work on writing and work on putting together a band. And now those fuller sounding songs are being recorded.
0: Amazing. And yes, you just talked about Jonas Bonetta, with whom you've been working at Port William Sound. And I also understand you were working with Ben Granger, too. You talked about your first recording done with Savannah Shea and then moving into a partnership into a studio setting. How did that happen?
3: That happened through recommendations from people in the musiki scene. And I'd been performing at musiki for a little while at that point and doing my own solo sets. And just from chatting with people at the bar, I started to hear, oh, your style kind of reminds me of these people and these artists. Have you heard of Port William Sound? And I had no clue what they were talking about. I was like, please tell me more. So they started showing me Instagram pages and songs and different works of his. So I emailed him and reached out and said, hey, here's the kind of music I'm working on. This is the single that I've put out. If you have availability, I'd love to discuss. And right away, he jumped on it. He emailed me back within a day. And then we booked in some time and got to work.
0: Amazing. And now I feel like that could be quite the transition, though, from recording, you know, great bedroom pop in your bedroom kind of thing to going into a professional studio with professional producers. Tell me about the process, and let's hear a little bit more about some of the stuff you learned too, working in a professional recording studio setting.
3: Oh my gosh, I learned so much. It was a big transition. It took a lot of confidence to go into that environment and try to feel like I belonged there, but Jonas, he is so wonderful and he brings such joy and compassion to every project that he works on, which really made that process more comfortable. He also has an artist cabin there where you stay because he's kind of off the beaten path. And this allowed me to really have a bit of a creative retreat and disconnect from everything other than working on the music for a couple of days.
0: Thank you very much for that. So moving on, you have a new song now. It's called Favor. Tell us about the inspiration for it and then what listeners might be able to expect when we get to hear it.
3: Yeah, Favor is probably one of the most upbeat songs I've ever recorded. It's a real indie rock track. This is a song that I actually collaborated with another songwriter. So typically I've worked with other people for some of the music and harmony arrangement, but the lyrics will be 100% mine. This time I did have a co-writer. Some of these lyrics were written by Ben Granger. And we worked together to create this sassy song about asking someone a favor, but the favor is just to keep what they're saying to themselves.
0: All right. Okay. All right. And also you mentioned toward the top too, that you're also part of a band. Let's hear a little bit more about this band.
3: Yeah, so when we're doing a stage show, we usually go by Jess and the Mess. So we perform my original music, but then I have a full backing support of a drummer, a bassist, and a lead guitar, and then I'm playing my rhythm guitar and singing. So it's still my music, just with a couple extra people up there with me.
0: Right on. So do you find that you're playing a mix of music as a solo artist and then sometimes with your band as well?
3: Yeah, lately it's been pretty similar sets, like similar songs that I'm playing, whether it's solo or with the band, maybe a couple more stripped back acoustic slow songs when I'm solo. But with the band, it's just a more full production and we get a little bit more energy out of it by having some more people on stage.
0: All right. And with that, I heard through the grapevine there's a new album coming out. Can we get some, give us a little sense of what we can expect from it and maybe when?
3: All I can say for now is just keep an eye out and know that Favor is not a standalone. It's part of a bigger project and there's more coming.
0: Oh, okay. Super secretive. Okay.
3: For now.
0: All right. Amazing. Amazing. And now, so Jessica, you have been active on the local music scene for a while now. You've been playing venues like Musiki, as you mentioned. You've been at the Cove Inn a lot, the Helm Dockside Patio, and several more. Where have you been this summer and what's in store for the rest of this summer?
3: This summer, it's been a lot of my usual spots. I've been at Musiki, I've been at Juniper Cafe. I've also been taking some downtime just to work on the creative process of getting this project put together. So maybe not doing as many shows as the last two summers, but I've got lots coming. We've got a full band show coming at Musiki on August 15th, and that one's a ticketed show that I'm very excited for. We've been packing the patio the last few times we've played, so this time we're trying to get some tickets going so the people that are planning to be there can ensure that they get in.
0: Nice, nice. And this will follow the day after your song is actually released too.
3: Yes.
0: Amazing, amazing. And now, who's hot in your playlist and who's hot on your ticket roster? Who are you going to see?
3: Oh, I love this question. I recently got tickets to see Phoebe Bridgers this fall. Mm. Very, very exciting. I also recently saw Father John Misty, one of my all-time favorites, at Base 31, and that was a wonderful show. On my playlist this summer, I've been listening to quite a bit of Lucy Dacus, Julia Jacklin, some Big Thief, all the indie rock people, really.
0: Awesome. And are you going to be attending any festivals?
3: Oh, I don't know. I might be missing out on the festivals this summer.
0: Saving some money to put it, into the album.
3: Yeah, putting it all into the album for sure.
0: Absolutely.
3: No, I've just been living through social media and watching everybody's Oshiega clips this weekend, but no festivals for me this summer. I think I overdid it with the festivals last year and the idea of standing in the heat. I was thinking that I might need a little hiatus from it.
0: Well, in recent weeks, it's been more like standing in the rain, I think.
3: Yeah, anyway. Actually, you know, I forgot the most important one. I'm going to Back to the Farm, and I'm very, very excited for that.
0: Awesome. Well, bring a sun umbrella or rain umbrella. Bring an umbrella, period.
3: Or both, with how it's been lately.
0: Awesome. And you just mentioned social media. How can people stay up with the latest news about you and what to expect with upcoming shows, maybe some more singles that are coming ahead of the new album, anything?
3: The alleged new album. yeah, you can check me out on Instagram is where I post most updates. So it's Jessica Wolowicz, spelled W-O-L-O-W-I-C-H. And that's where you'll find all new things music from me.
0: All right. And do you have any messages out there for young emerging musicians in the community?
3: Oh, you don't have to be famous or have a famous family backing you to just do it. If you feel so deeply that you want to make music, give it a go. See what happens.
0: Fantastic. Well, thank you so much, Jessica, for giving us so much of your valuable time to chat about the new single Favor, releasing August 14th. And your show is coming up August 15th at Musiki.
3: Yeah, thank you so much. The only other little thing I'll add is keep an eye out on YouTube as well, because there will be a music video coming out with Favor.
0: Okay. Yes, indeed. All right. So video, that's a totally different thing. Okay.
3: We've been hard at work this summer. There's lots coming.
0: All right. So who did you work with on the production of that?
3: I worked with Colin Lowe and Andy O'Neill, both Queen's Film graduates. And then Ben Granger was involved as well. And the four of us just got to work on a hot summer day. And we had an absolute blast recording this video.
0: Okay, so we'll watch out for the video drop on YouTube the same day the single comes out, August 14th. Thanks again, Jessica, for joining us. Can't wait to play the song. We're going to play it right after this chat. Thanks so much again for joining us.
3: Thank you for having me, and thank you for everything, CFRC. Love you guys.
0: Love you.

And welcome back to the Release Radar Rundown. You just heard a brand new song called Favor by local artist Jessica Wallowicz, coming out on all platforms on August 14th. Thank you to Jessica for joining us to chat about her work, including the new song, video, and show happening on August 15th at Musiki. We'll end our program today with Jessica's previous singles, This Is It, Ashtray Whispers, and Stay, followed by a debut track released earlier this summer by local act Hey Buddy, the latest project from 18-year-old multi-instrumentalist Seb Heil. Layered guitars, airy vocals, and a mellow groove characterize the song and entire upcoming album, best suited for a campfire or a quiet day at the lake. Thank you for joining us here on the Release Radar Rundown. 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Thanks for tuning in to the Release Radar Rundown. I'm Dinah Jansen. We'll see you next time.

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3: 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My name is Rue. This is the Yellow Brick Road, CFRC's British and Irish music show. I'm here with you for the next hour and a half, and we've got a great show for you today. We're going to be listening to some new music. We're talking about a few shows over here and there. We've got, as you may have guessed, a guest joining us on the show later on as well. A little different to how we usually do things on this show, but we'll be joined by the 19-year-old boy wonder from Manchester, Jim E. Brown. And you've got between now and 2 p.m. to go and look him up if you haven't already jumped out of your seats in delight. I've got a little bit of Pet Shop Boys playing in the background. The song's called Casting a Shadow, and it was written all the way back in August 1999. And it was broadcast by BBC Radio 1 while there was a total eclipse taking place. And the band say that Neil and Chris wrote the piece to synchronize with the stages of the eclipse. And they also went to Cornwall to present it at the BBC Radio 1 roadshow there. So they were just talking about it yesterday, quite timely again, as there was a total eclipse and in a lot of places a partial eclipse that was visible across Europe this time. Anyone that tried to see it in Toronto was just given clouds to deal with, so good for you if you saw it. But I'm going to keep with the theme of the eclipse for another moment here, and I'm going to play us a new single by PJ Harvey called Voyager. And there's a version of that song that was actually performed by the International Space Orchestra to coincide with the total solar eclipse. They performed the song, a sort of orchestral version of the song, an instrumental interpretation of it, along with the live broadcast of the solar eclipse in its path of totality. You can find all things PJ Harvey at pjharvey.net. And also there's a new album from Royal Blood on its way. They took a bit of a break after they finished touring their last album, 2023's Back to the Water Below. They were saying that they took their foot off the gas for a bit, and then they got into the studio only in Jan 2025, recharged and aiming to go hard and heavy again. And they say that this new album strips everything back to its core. They've got the first single of it out that they previewed on BBC Radio 1 yesterday. It's called 10 Over 10. The album will be called The Dead Company. They say that the album was made with the live show in mind, and I know that the last couple of albums saw them expanding a little bit more. Remember, they're a two-piece band, just bass and drums, and they'd been adding a little bit of keyboards, synths, acoustic guitars and such in the studio to kind of experiment a bit, convey what they had to say, and they'd been playing it live with backing tracks occasionally because their performing dynamic is just Mike and Ben on stage, right? That's their vibe. They don't really use touring musicians on the road. They just like to be the two of them up on stage. To be fair, I loved their 2021 album Typhoons. It was a bit more disco and funky, while also being really hard-hitting and riff-heavy and really catchy. But they've said that they've stripped everything back to its core. They said they're back to the bass and the drums being the only thing mainly on the album. It's out on the 13th of November. You can find it at royalbloodband.com. We're going to be listening to 10 Over 10. Let's get started off with PJ Harvey. This is Voyager on CFRC Radio.

Real Blood 10 over 10. Welcome back to the Elbert Road, folks. You're listening to CFRC Radio, and we started off with some brand new tunes right at the top of the hour. PJ Harvey and Real Blood, two bigger releases. And then if you know anything about the show, we're going to go into our smaller bands, our newer bands, all the stuff that, you know, you may never have heard of before, but you're really looking forward to. We've got a lot of debut albums to talk about on the show. I'm going to play us some new music from Man, Woman, Chainsaw. Their debut album, Cannonball, came out just last week on the 7th of August. I've not actually had the chance to listen to the full thing start to finish yet, but I've heard a lot of the songs, and I'm getting the sense that this is an album that kind of rewards multiple listens. There's some chamber pop on the album,

songwriting effort for them. There's six people in the band writing together as they all bring in ideas, different influences. They've been writing together since they were 16 and they're now in their early 20s, I believe. And this album was recorded with Seth Evans, formerly of Black Midi, and also Margot Broom, who's worked with a lot of Indian punk bands from that London scene, like Fat White Family, Big Joni. And they said that they initially wanted to make a heavy, in-your-face album. And I can kind of see that. If you remember sort of songs like The Boss from 2024, their Easy Peasy EP, then you'll go, yeah, that heavy Man, Woman, Chainsaw. They said they wanted to sound, you know, be in your face and heavy and loud, like Rage Against the Machine. But then they realized that they are not Rage Against the Machine, and then they leaned into their softer side, and that's more of what you'll get on this album. It's totally different from where they came from, but it's a really good album from what I've heard so far, so do go listen to it. You can find the album at manwomanchainsaw.bandcamp.com. The album's called Cannonball, and I'm going to be playing us one song off of it called Flick of the Wrist, but they're all really good, so go listen to them. Double Negative is another band that I'm going to be playing for us next. They're an indie alternative band from Bolton in Greater Manchester. They released their debut EP this year called I Can See Right Through You. It's very cool rock and roll with cool riffing. It's got really good bass work as well. You spell their name Double Negative Music, and you can find them on Instagram at Double Negative UK. And then I'm going to be playing us some music from a Bristol five-piece band called Cherry Chain. They've just put out an album called The Projector. They've been going since 2022, and they call themselves Woozy Slowcore, Abrasive Post-Punk, and Otherworldly Dream Pop Band. You can find them at cherrychain22.bandcamp.com. I'm going to play a song that really caught my ear. It's called Worms, but we'll get started off first with Man, Woman, Chainsaw. This is Flick of the Wrist. See you first.

Worms by Cherry Chain. Welcome back to the Yellow Bridge Road, folks. My name is Roof. You're joining us halfway in. We've been playing some cool new releases from new bands that you should be listening to. We heard something from the new album, the new debut album by Man Woman Chainsaw. That was Flick of the Wrist. Go check out the whole album, Cannonball. It's really worth giving a proper listen to. Heard some music from Double Negative, a song called Time Frame. They're a Bolton, Manchester-based band. And that bass was really just popping in there. That was great. I'm going to play some new music from the indie rocker Peter Zahn. He's been around for a little while. He's previously been featured on the FIFA soundtrack a couple of years ago. He's been doing really great things. And this is a new single of his called Angels that I've been digging a lot. I'm also going to play us some new music from Ireland by an artist called Banrian, whose name I think means queen in Irish. If I'm remembering that right, from what little Irish I know. But this one is a surprisingly softer alternative song from them. They are usually a little bit more heavier and such. The single is called Roseland, and they released a video that they kind of got together with their families and their friends to kind of record, and they said that it was special to make, and they wanted to preserve and share snapshots of their family and all the love that surrounds them and their open doors. They said that it was filmed in their grandparents' house in the depths of January, with cousins, with friends. You can find their work at Banrian, spelled banrion.bandcamp.com. And folks, I'm going to talk about something a little bit different, just some music news that's been happening in the last week or so that I think a lot of us are concerned about. So I don't know if you've heard, but six music publications: Brooklyn Vegan, Alternative Press, Revolver Magazine, Goldmine, and two more have been gutted by their parent companies, Veeps, which is a live stream ticketing platform. So they sort of facilitate ticket sales and such for live streamed events, owned by the two brothers from Good Charlotte, Benji and Joel Madden. Almost the entire staff of all these publications has been laid off. We don't know who's left. We also don't really know yet who pulled the plug. So they were owned, sort of 49% stake was owned by Veeps and the Madden brothers, 51% by Live Nation. So we don't know who exactly is responsible for pulling the plug like this. But it almost doesn't matter, you know. These were huge magazines, very well-read magazines. So them all being culled in one single move like that, it's hard to call it or see it as anything other than a move of complete greed and just putting the chance to cut a small amount of spending ahead of the immense role that these magazines play within alternative music communities, you know. Like I was saying, none of these magazines were not well read. They all had huge readerships, huge audience between sort of their websites and their social medias, and in some of their cases, the actual magazines, the print magazines, and you know, the genres that they covered are some of the most profitable ones right now, like alternative music, emo, pop punk in particular, having a real moment. And you know, we just had or we will have the Montreal edition of the Vans Warped Tour. These are all huge festivals. The music scenes are not dying. People are looking for coverage, but there's almost like this artificial kind of scarcity being created to give the illusion that these magazines are dying. They all had very huge presences, and it's just another reminder, I think, that good music journalism is being pushed out and defunded even when there is such a demand for it. And you know, we have to be vigilant, because Live Nation will not save the grassroots scenes, as you can clearly see. It has the money to, but it doesn't care. The underground is always discovered, nurtured, and documented by underground and independent journalism that cares about the communities they operate in, that actually lives and works within those communities. I mean, the guy that started Live Nation and Ticketmaster had never promoted a show in his life. Like, these people don't have the interests of the music community, the music ecosystem that ensures that they're able to produce top level talent, and you know, maintain that pipeline from sort of grassroots to big artists, and keeps there being big artists for them to, you know, to sell tickets for them to put on shows for, to fill their venues.
none of this would exist without the smaller ecosystems that these artists come through. So, you know, smaller communities, smaller journalists, smaller independent things like this radio station, I should say. A lot of smaller local focused radio stations, blogs, journalists. That's the kind of stuff that we have to work to protect, because Live Nation will not do it. It's Kingston Live and not our commercial stations, which are syndicated from Ontario, that don't know or care about Kingston's music scene. You know, that's the stuff that we need to be protecting. And that's just one example. So please, please try and support independent journalism before it's gone, rather than mourning it after the fact. Here's another example for you. I discovered a band called Mother Suspiria just yesterday. They're a new band from Manchester that's been going for a little while. I stumbled across them in a local indie magazine called NWM, North Wales Music Magazine. And you can find them on Instagram, so do go support them and such. NWM_magazine_. But Mother Suspiria, I found some demos that they've put up online. They don't officially have music released yet, but some of their demos are up on SoundCloud, and I'm going to be playing us a song called New Day. I'm really looking forward to when this comes out, but you know, if the demo itself sounds this great, I can't wait for what it's actually going to sound like. You can find them at soundcloud.com/mother-suspiria. And again, as I said with the magazines, it's about supporting our upcoming emerging artists independently, which is why I give out the Bandcamp links when and where I can find them. And we're going to be listening to these artists. They're all great. Go support them. Let's get started off with Peter Zahn. This is Angels on Yellow Brick Road, TFRC Radio.

New Day by Mother Suspiria, new Manchester band for you to listen to. On the last set, we had music from Peter Zahn, a new song of his called Angels, and Banrian with Roseland. Folks, we've got a second album on the way, excitingly from Masterpiece. His album, If I Don't Love You, Who Will, is coming out on the 2nd of October. We love Masterpiece on this show. He's actually been a guest on this show, came and talked to us around the time that his debut album was coming out a couple of years ago, How to Make a Masterpiece. That was one of our favorite albums of 2024, just by the way. And I should say, if you want to listen to that conversation, that interview is around as a podcast. Just Google Yellow Brick Road and you'll probably be able to find it on some podcasting platform that you use. And if not, you can always just get in touch with me and I'll be happy to help you out. You can send me a message on Yellow Brit Road on Instagram, that's the handle, or you can send me an email at yellowbritroad@gmail.com. But Masterpiece has kind of been going from strength to strength since that album. I mean, he's collaborated with artists like Young Franco and Wale, huge artists. He was on tour last year as well in Europe with Franz Ferdinand, and he collaborated on a sort of remix of their song Hooked, which is so catchy. And I mean, he was the right artist to open for them. I saw him earlier this year actually when he played at the Drake Underground in Toronto, and I'm looking forward to the second album, but it is a little bit of a gear shift for him. I mean, he's always been the indie sleaze revival party kid. There's songs like Lou Song, which when he played on stage actually, he was like, don't try this at home. I'm only kind of like, you know, I'm hyping it up for the party a little bit, but we're not actually that crazy, which made me giggle a bit and I really appreciate. But the second album of his, If I Don't Love You, Who Will, that's out on the 2nd of October. It's a little bit more of a vulnerable, melancholy side to pieces songwriting. He said the album is very personal, so if you're going through a breakup, this might be your cup of tea. And this new song is called Sucker Punch, and it's kind of about being sucker punched by heartbreak. It's a more gentle song than we've heard from him. Find his work at Master, P-E-A-C-E, MasterpieceOfficial.com. And then I've got some new music from Gwen, the singer-songwriter who was kind of the front person of the incredible Welsh post-punk band Adwaith, who very sadly split up last year, and we were all kind of left wondering what's going to happen next, because, you know, they were one of the most exciting bands in Welsh music in the last 10 years, and kind of the band that a lot of people go to first when talking about modern Welsh and Welsh language post-punk, indie rock, or just music in general, popular music. And after they split up, they were quiet for a little while, but now their singer and front person, Gwenllian Anthony, is back with a solo project of hers. And she's put out her debut single called Achebriaeth, which means saving the language in Welsh. But she says it's not simply about preserving the language, it's about defending creativity itself. And she said that sort of sometimes the way people viewed their band as a band of three women was to sort of belittle their creativity, their ambition, their achievements, and almost kind of, you know, put down their success to, you know, being promoted by outlets that were trying to save the language, or the government even, just because they sang in Welsh. And Gwen's kind of taking all of that and turning it into a slightly more positive thing. She says instead of dwelling on the negativity, Achebriaeth transforms it into something hopeful. It's a declaration of everything she's always stood for, that creativity belongs to everyone, language is a living force, and the imagination is one of humanity's greatest acts of resistance. And she explains about the song, it's about reclaiming the narrative. It's a reminder that talent, determination, and belief will always matter more than the assumptions others make about you. You can find her on Instagram. Her handle is gwenmusic.gwenmusic. Then I'm going to play some new music from Georgia Smith. The R&B musician's third album, What Are the Odds, is coming out on the 21st of August. And she's got a new single out with Wizkid called Alive, which is a blend of soul and dance floor beats and a light bit of an Afrobeats bass. This album, she says, came together really naturally. It's pulling from UK garage, grime, and house. The music feels uplifting, but the lyrics can be sad at times. They're about growing up, love, loss, friendships, and figuring things out as I go.
I trusted my instincts with this one, and I think you can hear that throughout the record. It does sound like it's going to be a really, you know, assured and confident album, an album that sort of knows its place in the world. You can find her at Georgia Smith, spelled JORJASmith.com. Let's get started off with Masterpiece. This is Sucker Punch on CFRC Radio.

Alive by Georgia Smith from her upcoming third album. This song a collaboration with Wizkid. We also heard some music on the last set from Masterpiece and from Gwen. That's Gwen Lee and Anthony from the band Adwaith. Folks, I have a few more songs for you today before we're joined by Jimmy Brown, the singer, songwriter, musician from Manchester, who is a chronic alcoholic with a string of degenerative conditions, and still somehow his personal brand of hopeful, depressing music seems to really caught the eyes of his millions of followers across his Instagram, the Reddit, and his YouTube channel. So there, he'll be joining us after the show. We caught up with him just before his last show in Toronto last month at the Garrison, and we just, you know, chatted all about his new album Dirt and various other things. You can find him on Bandcamp as well. Like I've been saying, support young upcoming independent artists. You can find him at Jim E. Brown.bandcamp.com. Remember, it's not Jimmy, it's Jim E. Brown.bandcamp.com. The album's called Dirt. I'm gonna play us some new music out of Dublin first, though. There's a band called Really Good Time. They're a three-piece rock band, and they've just released their debut album, Affirmations, which they say is a collection of songs about turning inwards when this fresh hell becomes too much. Kind of a Jimmy Brown theme, actually, but in a slightly different way. The opening track catches your eye right from the get-go. It's buzzy, it's noisy. They say it's about trying to escape the indignity of human bodies on a crowded Dublin bus by gluing your eyes to a phone, amongst other things. You can find them at reallygoodtime.bandcamp.com. I'm also going to be playing us some music from out in Bristol. This is a shoegaze dream pop band called Stay Luna, who just put out an EP called Middle of the End. I'm going to play us a song called Here With You, and I was thinking the New Order fans are going to love this one. It's a 5-song EP themed around anxiety, exposure therapy, phone addiction, and self-acceptance. 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Let's get started off with Really Good Time. This is Dublin Bus on CFRC Radio.

here with you. We also listened to some music from the Dublin band Really Good Time with their song Dublin Bus. I was thinking about Stay Lunar even as we were listening to this. That's a kind of darker one. The New Order fans will really appreciate that. And speaking of New Order, do you guys know Peter Hook's coming back on tour? He's bringing Peter Hook and the Light Round on tour. And speaking of live shows, that's also happening later on this month in August. Of course, there is Back to the Farm happening this weekend, and I'm really jealous of anyone that's going because it promises to be an incredibly fun weekend. So I hope you all have a great time over there. But I will also say that there's a couple of shows coming up in Toronto that I'm really excited about in the next few weeks. Peter Hook is, I think, coming end of the month, but there's two shows happening on the 19th of August, and I would like to try and make both of those shows. There is an Australian band who sort of do zeros nostalgic music called Play Lunch that have really, really blown up online when one of their songs, Keith, went absolutely globally viral. And if you all remember the way people were talking about the Chats' song Smoker when it came out, calling it the new Australian national anthem, this song has kind of been filling that void for 2026. And they're coming and playing the Garrison in Toronto on the 19th of August. But on the same day, there's, and this is all secret information really, but there's a band called Concrete Vehicles from out in Vancouver who've been doing really, really good stuff as well. They're coming back to Canada, to Toronto this week, actually. They're playing two shows supporting Alex is on Fire at the RBC Amphitheatre, which are really huge shows. And then they're doing their own little secret show, I believe, under a bridge somewhere. And you have to sort of message them to get details of where it's happening, and everything is all kind of hush-hush. But what I'm going to do for you is I'm going to play some music by both these bands today. Play Lunch, I'm going to play a very heavily radio-edited version of Keith, but just to give you an idea of what this is all about in the first place. You can find them at playlunchband.square.site. And you'll also find their gigs over there. They're playing on the 19th of August. Concrete Vehicles, they've just put out a new single called Cut Ties, which I'm going to be playing us. And they had a great album last year called Station on the Hill when they were still known as Computer. They've had to change their name. You can find them at concretevehicles.bandcamp.com. And then when we're back, we'll be joined by Jimmy Brown. So you guys enjoy that. And you will hear from me next week then. Goodbye.

0: Surely you could just as easily park it over there.
1: And from our porch, we watch the scene as something snaps.

0: It was a Tuesday afternoon we last saw Keith. The current affair crew came rolling down the street. He heard a knock and opened up his door, shocked and perplexed.
1: Tracy Grimshaw.
0: She held the mic right up to his face, called him out for everything and said, "You're a disgrace." But Keith wasn't listening. His eyes were locked dead.

0: Awesome. So we're here in Toronto with the boy wonder, the man himself. He's only 19. He's got a string of degenerative conditions. He has severe anxiety, alcoholism, and obesity, but it hasn't stopped him from inspiring people all around the world. I'm joined by none other than Jim E. Brown.
1: Right, my name is Jimmy Brown. Thank you for having me on this, what is this?
0: Radio show.
1: Radio. How much does it pay?
0: We can discuss that after.
1: Okay, right. So, you just ask me questions or what is it?
0: That's typically how it goes in an interview, yeah.
1: Yeah, right.
0: Mm-hmm. How's it been for you? Welcome to Canada.
1: How has it been in Canada?
0: Yeah.
1: Yeah, it's really quite a shithole. I mean, it's just it's an awful place. I don't understand how people live here, but it's all right, really. I mean, you've got alcohol, a bit of stodge, food, you know, so I guess it's all right. But
0: mm-hmm. Yeah, it's all right. I've been hearing that the Scots have been trying to drink Boston dry. Are you going to drink Canada dry today?
1: I will drink an excessive amount of alcohol, but I don't like to set goals or be aspirational in any kind of way. I just am an alcoholic, really, and I would just like to drink as much, but I don't want it to be a competition or anything like that. That would just, I really am in it just to quell the emotional pain I feel perpetually. It's not about like competing or anything like that. It's not about having fun, you know?
0: Yeah, it's just about trying to keep the misery a bit at bay.
1: Exactly, yes. Mm-hmm. It's not about any fun, yeah. Mm-hmm.
0: And you've come down, I saw that you were in New Zealand a few days ago.
1: Yes, I were in New Zealand, yeah.
0: Just as far away as you could possibly get from Canada.
1: Yeah, it's a bit far, isn't it? Mm-hmm. But it's actually exactly the same. It's just they talk in a weird, funny voice there. You also talk in a weird, funny voice, but it's just a different weird, funny voice mm-hmm. to Canadians. So it's just another weird place, really.
0: How's the jet lag treating you?
1: I've not noticed it, really. I've just been getting pissed and eating excessively. I mean, I will say Toronto is good. There's many fat fuck foods to be had. Yeah.
0: Mm-hmm. I mean, I guess it's not much different to a hangover in some ways.
1: What?
0: Just jet lag.
1: Oh, jet lag, right. Yeah, I don't really know what jet lag is. It's like when you can't sleep proper. I don't really ever sleep properly, you know. I just kind of wake and sleep at intervals throughout the day and... it is just a flexible gradient when night time is for me.
0: Yeah,
1: it's not based on light or dark or the cycles of the sun or moon.
0: Mm-hmm. I think you just feel a little dissociated and out of it.
1: Yes, right.
0: Mm-hmm. But like you were saying, you've been in Toronto a few days and
1: yeah.
0: How's the food been? We saw you tried the fancy induced burger
1: recently. Yeah, that
0: recently.
1: Was lovely. The fancy induced burger. It was just a burger with a syringe of cheese in it. Yeah, it was nice. It's just a burger, really, nothing special. But for some reason, they wanted to put a syringe of cheese. I'm not going to say no to that, really.
0: Mm-hmm. And you're here now, 12 albums later,
1: yes.
0: 4 books later. Six books later. You're only 19. How do you find the time to write so much?
1: Well, I'm just a big believer in... I don't really have an editorial process. I just release everything that I expunge from my obese body. And so whatever it is, it just comes out. So there's no quality control or anything like that. It's all just a bit shit, you know.
0: Mm-hmm. Does it help to express the pain?
1: Yes, I find that it's a bit of a catharsis, or it's just another thing. It's just eating excessively, drinking excessively, writing books and songs. It's just all part of the same spectrum, really.

0: I want to talk about your musical inspirations, yes, because right. I've heard you've listened to three bands ever, yes, Coldplay, right. Kraftwerk, and the American band Phish.
1: Yeah, that's right.
0: But the music you write has a lot more range to it. Like, I hear a bit of maybe like David Bowie, a bit of The Cure. I know they might be a little bit, they might be a bit before your time. You are, of course, only 19 years old.
1: Yeah, right.
0: But what's inspiring your music right now?
1: Well, I've just discovered a Scouser band, the Beatles. You know them?
0: Oh, yeah, yeah.
1: Yeah, the Scousers. And yeah,
0: they're a little known band. That's quite a niche find.
1: Yeah, well, they're very interesting, you know, and their early albums are quite like straightforward pop, but then they go a bit more experimental. I've not listened to all their albums, but I understand the later albums go a bit more experimental. So I think they're very interesting bands. There was two blokes in it, John and Paul, and then there were two other like members who were just replaceable, just garbage, rubbish people. Yeah, they're rather interesting. And Paul McCartney has a fat, juicy ass I've seen in pictures.
0: Mm-hmm. You grew up in Didsbury in Manchester.
1: Yes, right.
0: And there's a lot of focus on Manchester at the moment. Today is actually a year since Oasis played their reunion show over there.
1: Right, yeah.
0: They're from your hometown. What do you think of them?
1: I've not ever listened to them, really. I don't take much interest in this Vancouverian music. I just think it's all rather, it's rubbish to me. It's quite boring. I mean, it might be all right. I don't know. I've not really listened to Oasis, but yeah. I mean, maybe they're all right. I don't know.
0: I think you may have it covered with the Beatles.
1: Yeah, right.
0: Mm-hmm. And obviously, there's one Oasis song that I think even you may not have been able to escape, especially lately. It's everywhere, Wonderwall. You are English, of course. Yes. Do you think it's coming home?
1: Do I think it's coming home? I don't understand what you mean by that.
0: Okay. Do you follow football?
1: No, I abhor sport. I just, you know, as an obese person, I don't like using my body. I don't like physical activity. And I don't like watching others engage in physical activity. It pains me to see other people using their bodies because I empathize with the physicality of it, and it just disturbs me to think of myself running and kicking like a ball. So no, I don't engage in sports.
0: I get a bit of short and fraud of watching them just get exhausted all the time.
1: Yeah, right. Well, yeah, so I just I don't like it.
0: But talking about a different area that you do talk about quite a bit in your writing, you talk quite frankly about being very unlucky in love. Right. And you've written about, you know, a string of exes who you're not in contact with anymore, right. Who you've removed from your life and the pain of it all. And you wrote a song recently on your new album, Dirt,
1: yes.
0: About a date that you were on, a date who said that your face smelled like butter. And
1: yes.
0: That seemed to have gone really well. So did that go anywhere?
1: I don't remember, you know, that's the problem with alcoholism. It's just your memory just becomes so clouded and muddy. So it's just a bit confusing for me. I can't recall.
0: Mm-hmm. Are you happy these days though?
1: No, absolutely not. I'm happy to have a beer in front of me, and I believe at the gig there'll be some beers for me. So that does provide a bit of comfort, yes, mm-hmm. But happiness, no.
0: And you've been touring the United States lately.
1: Yeah, right.
0: Has that been difficult? Like, their drinking age is 21. You're only 19, of course.
1: Yes. Well, I think because of my degenerative conditions, no one has ever asked me for identification. So it's never been a problem to procure an alcoholic beverage, luckily. And if it were a problem, that would be a health concern. Because if I don't have a constant stream of alcohol flowing through my blood, I experience the dreaded shakes, the delirium tremens, and it's rather dangerous. But it's not come to that, luckily.
0: Mm-hmm. Also feels a bit Make-A-Wish Foundation-ish.
1: Oh, sorry?
0: It all feels a bit Make-A-Wish Foundation-ish as well. Let the boy have his drink.
1: I don't really understand, but if it means I can have more, then yes, I agree.
0: Yes, of course. And your music has been, like, you've been touring in the US, you've been touring Australia, New Zealand,
1: yeah.
0: All around the world. Your music has been connecting with people, because I guess we all feel a little shit sometimes, and we all feel like we aren't perfect, and like we want to still be treated well,
1: right.
0: As you said on your song Dirt. What have the fans been telling you?
1: Oh, well, I try not to speak to them, but yeah, they've been telling me they like it. but I don't understand why. I think my music is quite shit. I would never listen to it. I'd rather listen to something nice, like a bit of Fish, a bit of Kraftwerk. But if someone likes it, then that's nice for them, I guess, but not for me.
0: Mm-hmm. The way it's been connecting, I mean, it almost feels like, you know, you've got the soul of an Englishman and the heart of an American with the way that this US tour has been taking off. Right. They've really connected with it.
1: Well, which US tour?
0: The US states that are coming up later on that have sold out.
1: Yeah, some of them, yeah. And now I'm in North America. I've been in Mexico as well, also part of this continent, which, by the way, is a really shit continent. I mean, but yes, I'm Europe and Australia, United Kingdom, Ireland. Yes, there's people in all of these shitty places, but I don't know what else to say about that.
0: So what's coming up next for you? Like, do you think you have anything planned? More shows, new drinks you want to try, albums you're writing?
1: No. I don't really engage in any new behaviors. It's just more of the same, alcohol abuse, excessive consumption of food, songwriting, book writing. And yes, I will be in the United States, as you mentioned, in September. And then I believe in the United Kingdom again in March. And there will be a Jimmy Brown Wine, a winery in Germany is making a Jimmy Brown Riesling. And I will be performing at the winery in August.
0: That's quite interesting.
1: Yes.
0: And what can people expect when they come to see you live?
1: I don't know what they expect. I guess they expect a fat person to sing music, and I tend to deliver on that promise.
0: I've just realized I'm wearing a Fontaines DC shirt today, and that's a band that I hope this doesn't bring up any traumatic memories for you. What happened in that travelodge?
1: Oh, right. Are you referring to my song? What's the title of it? I had a psychotic episode in a Brighton travelodge after meeting Green from Fontaines DC. No, yeah, Green was more a lovely bloke. My psychotic episode had nothing to do with him. It was just the nature of psychotic episodes, really. They just come and go. There's no rhyme or reason to it. Mm-hmm. Yeah, it wasn't very pleasant. But just happened to be on the same day as when I met him. But that's all.
0: Mm-hmm. Worst places for it to happen.
1: Yeah, right. Well, a travelodge at least is a comfortable environment. Mm-hmm.
0: Just a little bit shit.
1: Well, travelodge is quite nice.
0: Okay. And we've been talking about, you know, the millions of people that have been following you worldwide. And some of them actually sent us some questions to ask you.
1: Okay.
0: So would you mind answering some fan questions?
1: Sure.
0: We have a question from Huge Success asking, how do you find the inner strength to continue on every day?
1: I'm motivated primarily by alcohol and withdrawal symptoms. They motivate me to get up out of bed and purchase more alcohol.
0: And what does the E in Jim E. Brown stand for?
1: Yeah, I don't really know. Can't be bothered to figure that one out. I'm just not certain, really.
0: Mm-hmm. And of course, you are no contact with your family now, so you can't ask them.
1: Yeah, that's right.
0: Do you have any guidance on how to go about worshipping practices for those of us that see you as God?
1: Oh, worshipping practices for those who see me as God. Oh, yeah, I don't know. I mean, maybe just like buy my merch or give me money in some way if you see me. I would never understand that, but I think that's the only practical way to engage with that feeling, yes.
0: How many hot dogs can you eat in one sitting?
1: I don't know, but I did do a hot dog eating contest and I were only able to eat 9 or 10 or something in 10 minutes and I vomited. But I was also smoking marijuana and I was using SSRIs as a performance enhancement drug because I understand these SSRIs make you fat and hungry. So yeah, I don't know, maybe 9 or 10.
0: And another question we'd had in from someone was, how does a man so young make music so sad?
1: Well, I don't know. I don't think my music is very sad. And I don't think I'm very young. There's been much younger artists. Michael Jackson was very young, much younger than 19. And I don't know. Is my music sad?
0: I think some of it does really speak to the soul, wanting to connect with your inner child. I think I felt that too.
1: Oh, right, yeah. Well, yeah, I don't know. I don't have an answer for that question.
0: Well, you might have an answer to this one. How do you like your eggs?
1: How do I like my eggs? I like boiled eggs. I just like them boiled, very tough. And I like a bit of boiled egg, a bit of Red Bull, a bit of vodka Red Bull. Have you read Brown on Brown Volume 1?
0: I have started it.
1: Well, I talk at length about boiled eggs and vodka Red Bulls and things like that.
0: Okay. Well, Jimmy Brown, thank you so much for joining us.
1: Absolutely. It's been an absolute pleasure.
2: My anxiety and depression are overwhelming. I drink alcohol to ease the pain, but it's not helping.

trying something new. I want to get in touch with my inner child. I want to learn to laugh and smile. Internet research says that I can talk to a childhood version of myself, and that it could be good for my mental health.

Welcome to The Freedom Principle, Canada's longest-running community program featuring new releases of the African diaspora in the emerging genre of world jazz. This program is produced in the town of LaSalle, Ontario, at the 42nd parallel, 8 kilometers south of Detroit, Michigan. The Freedom Principle can be heard across Canada from the Salish Sea of British Columbia to the Grand Banks of the Atlantic Ocean, and we are honored to be on this excellent community radio station. Stay tuned for some great new releases.

Oh, yeah. We begin this week's show with Orquesta Acocon and their tune, Aprendizaje, from their new release, America, on Daptone Records. Recorded live to analog tape, the album expands the group's classic Cuban mambo foundation with Latin soul, boogaloo, salsa, son, and merengue, while reflecting on migration, identity, longing, and cultural belonging. Thanks for joining me on this edition of The Freedom Principle. My name is Tom Fleming, and I'll be your guide as we explore new releases and reissues from across the African diaspora. We'll start the first set in Barcelona, Spain, with La Sagrada Familia and their self-titled debut EP on Say It Loud Records. Built around an eight-piece ensemble of woodwinds, brass, and rhythm section, the group draws inspiration from West African highlife, Afrobeat, and jazz, using groove and collective interplay as a foundation for music centered on community, cultural exchange, and shared celebration. From La Sagrada Familia, here is Fee on The Freedom Principle.

We just heard Daryl Jennifer with the track Sacred Love 2 from his new release, The Weather Channel, on Org Music. Best known as the bassist for Bad Brains, Jennifer takes a more spacious and contemplative direction here, drawing on jazz, dub, reggae, and improvisation. Before that, we heard Aimé Tarriens with Me Friend from 22 Volume 1. Based in Madrid, Spain, the vocal trio has become one of Europe's strongest contemporary reggae acts, blending roots reggae, dub, and three-part harmony. Opening the set was La Sagrada Familia with Fi from their self-titled release on Say It Loud Records. Our next set begins with the fresh collection Cuban Connections from Havana to the World on Putumayo, a compilation tracing how Cuban musical traditions have traveled outward and entered into dialogue with musicians from across the globe. The collection highlights the continuing influence of son, rumba, mambo, and Afro-Cuban rhythm as living forms reshaped through local traditions from West Africa, Europe, the Americas, and beyond. Here is Malian musician Idrissa Sumaoro with Ijija on The Freedom Principle.

The Freedom Principle is recorded in the town of LaSalle, Ontario, at the 42nd parallel, 8 kilometers south of Detroit, Michigan, on land that is the traditional territory of the Anishinaabeg people of the Three Fires Confederacy of Ojibwe, Potawatomi, and Ottawa. The Freedom Principle can be heard across Canada, from the Salish Sea of British Columbia to the Grand Banks of the Atlantic Ocean. Thank you for supporting this excellent community radio station.

Yeah, from Brighton, England, that was Hill Collective, with the title track from their new release, Fire in Orbit, on Batov Records. Led by saxophonist and composer Pete Piskov, the ensemble draws from spiritual jazz, modal improvisation, African percussion, and contemporary British jazz. Before that, we heard alto saxophonist Mike DiRubo with Song for My Queen from Way Out Northwest on Cellar Live. Recorded with Vancouver musicians Tilden Webb, Jody Prosnick, and Jessica Hill, the album reflects the connection between New York and Vancouver jazz scenes. Opening the set was Malian musician Idrissa Sumaoro with Ijija from Cuban Connections from Havana to the World on Putumayo. Our next set begins with Adrian Young and his new release Afro Disco Makossa on Linear Labs. Conceived as a dance floor record, the album imagines a mid-1970s West African response to American disco, bringing together Afrobeat, Ghanaian highlife, Cameroonian Makossa, and funk. Here's Adrian Young with Every Body from Afro Disco Makossa on The Freedom Principle.

The artwork of Fantastic Negrito with California Loner from Alive on Storefront Records. His first live album captures performances from Italy, the US, Switzerland, and the UK, reworking his blues, soul, funk, rock, gospel, and jazz-rooted songs, often through extended improvisation. Before that, we heard Sonito Gallo Negro with Cosmos 2000 from their new release, Cumbia Vision. The Mexico City Collective continues to stretch psychedelic cumbia through Peruvian chica, surf rock, and Latin tropical rhythms. Opening the set was Adrian Young with Everybody from Afro Disco Mocosa on Linear Labs Crew. Our next set begins in Veracruz by way of Mexico and New York with Guachinogos and their release Guachinogos Volume 1 on Jalopy Media Group. The group reimagines Son Jaraco, the Afro-Indigenous musical tradition of Veracruz, with vocal harmony, zapateado, electric guitar, bass, piano, and Colombian percussion. Here's Guachinogos with Chichumbe on the Freedom Principle.

in my grave. The Freedom Principle is recorded in the town of LaSalle, Ontario, at the 42nd parallel, 8 kilometers south of Detroit, Michigan, on land that is the traditional territory of the Anishinaabeg people of the Three Fires Confederacy of Ojibwe, Potawatomi, and Ottawa. The Freedom Principle can be heard across Canada, from the Salish Sea of British Columbia to the Grand Banks of the Atlantic Ocean. 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
1: Bass and Friends, that music is from Dia Faso, from their new release Live at Confolens on Association Grap. We heard their track Samalolo, founded by Burkinabe multi-instrumentalist Salifu Diarra. The group brings together West African percussion, guitars, horns, and vocals in a live setting shaped by Afro-Manding traditions. Prior to that, we heard Rumba Bravo sound in Tropica 70s with Sabor Dominate from Rumba Brava Sound Volume 1 on Sony. The compilation revisits Colombian tropical music of the 1970s, where cumbia, poro, brass sections, and Afro-Caribbean dance rhythms helped define one of the country's great popular music eras. Opening the set was Guachinangos with Chichumbe from Guachinangos Volume 1 on Jalopy Media Group from Veracruz, Mexico. Our next set begins with Onbesa and their tribute album Onbesa Plays Manu Dibango on Prado Records, bringing together members of the French Itio Jazz Ensemble, Akalaiwube, and the jazz trio Akajira. The project grew from a collaboration begun with Cameroonian saxophonist and bandleader Manu Dibango before his passing in 2020. Rather than focusing only on his most familiar recordings, Onbesa turns to deeper pieces from Dibango's catalog, highlighting his connections between jazz, funk, makossa, and pan-African dance music. Here is Onbesa with Aloko Party on the Freedom Principle.

La Protesta de Colombia with their tune Once Rumberos from La Protesta de Colombia on Sony. Originally released in 1975, the album captures an early moment in Colombian salsa brava, with musicians from the Caribbean coast adapting the hard-driving New York salsa sound to the musical culture of Barranquilla and Cartagena. Before that, we heard Paul Ngozi with Tandiza Banja from Heavy Metal Live, Nairobi International Casino, on Now Again Records. Recorded during the height of Zambia's Zamrock movement, the album preserves Ngozi's raw blend of fuzz guitar, psychedelic rock, funk, afrobeat, and socially conscious songwriting. Opening the set was Onbesa with Aloko Party from Onbesa Plays Manu Dibango on Prado Records. Before we close, a reminder that you can find the Freedom Principle on Facebook, where each week I post playlists, album reviews, and videos connected to the music featured on this program. Please like and follow. The full archive of broadcasts is also available on Mixcloud by searching The Freedom Principle. We'll close this show with a return to Orquesta Acocan and their new release America on Daptone Records, the album that opened this edition of the program. Recorded live to analog tape, America brings together mambo, Latin soul, boogaloo, salsa, son, merengue, Brazilian influences, and Latin jazz. Here is Orquesta Acocan with Mami KK from their new release, America. As always, keep your ear to the ground for that underground sound of freedom, and I hope you can tune in again next week to The Freedom Principle.

That is Martin Borsch, you just heard, out of Edmonton, Alberta, with a new track, a new single there called Breathe 2.0. And Martin is going to be coming through Ontario at the first week of September. And I'm trying to get a show lined up here for Sunday. So if you'd like to have Martin Borsch in your house doing a house concert, then give me a call. 613-331-0509, 331-0509. You can have your very own Martin Borsch show. And that would be a fun way to start your September. Martin Borsch is known for his raw authenticity, genre-blending sound, and heartfelt lyrics. And his music includes tones of Celtic swing, folk, and EDM, even. And his themes in his songs deal with justice, the environment, and human connection. Check out more on Martin Borsch at martinborsch.bandcamp.com. Let's have another one from a release from Martin going back to the spring of last year. This is called That Was Fun. And just one moment, technical difficulty with that track. We'll have another one here. This is called What If I'm Wrong? And this one came out actually in the summer of 2024. Martin Borsch.

There is one from Martin Borsch from Edmonton, Alberta, What If I'm Wrong, which came out in the summer of 2024. And Martin is coming through Southern Ontario, playing Bowmanville on the 5th of September, and hopefully playing Kingston on the 6th. I'm trying to get a gig worked out there for Martin Borsch, so I'll announce that. If I can get that done, I'll announce it on the air next week. And it is nice to be back here with a new show. I know if you're a regular listener, you probably noticed it's been a lot of reruns over the last 6 weeks, and I apologize for not being here with new music and new show announcements and so on, but it's been a really busy summer, so there's been quite a few reruns. So it's nice to be back with you for some new programming here on Happy Town in Kingston, Ontario. And I got a CD here. This is one from Via Castello. It's going to be track number 3. It's called Expectation, from this new album called Peak Inside.

And that's Via Castello. Via Castello from the album Peek Inside. And now we'll have a song from a fine duo called Rube and Rake. This is from an album from 2025. And it is called Good Time After Bad. I'll play you track 2, Pocket Picker, from this Canadian band, who are based out of Newfoundland and currently not on tour. I was just checking, but their tour dates, well, there's no tour dates to report right now on the website, but hopefully they'll be back on the road soon. Here is one called Pocket Picker.

picked a couple pockets that night in Italy. 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

0: steady as the river moves along. You did just what you said, still you're barely getting on.
1: And you just heard one from Rube and Rake, a fine duo from Newfoundland. That's called A Pocket Picker. So tonight, there's going to be some good picking going on down at Musiki. And the show starts in about an hour and a half, an hour and 40 minutes. It's going to be Kevin Bowers of various Kingston bands, and looks like he's got a solo show going tonight at Musiki. So if you're looking for some great music tonight, head down there and have a lovely evening at the fine Musiki patio with Kevin Bowers. And here's one from Kevin Bowers and his band Holy Wow. This track is called When the Devil Goes Blind, released just last March.

dressed up like a prostitute. 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Lost my nerve and lost the ride.

I've been warped by the rain, driven by the snow. I'm drunk and dirty, don't you know? And I'm still willing. And I was out on the road late at night. I seen my pretty Alice in every headlight. Alice, Dallas, Alice.

0: There's one there going back to 1972 with Little Feat from their album Sailing Shoes. That's called Willin'. Before that, we had a couple songs from Kingston-based artists Kevin Bowers and Holy Wow with Long Haul. And before that, We'll All Go to Heaven When the Devil Goes Blind. And tonight at 8 o'clock, Kevin from that band will be playing a solo show at Musiki. So 8 o'clock tonight at the Great Cafe, Musiki Cafe. We'll be right back with some music after a couple of words from the station about some great shows here and some words about some things going on in the community of Kingston and greater area. So this is going to be Jennifer Foster coming up after the break here, who's coming to Wolf Island to the hotel pretty soon. So I'll tell you about that in just a few minutes.
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And that was Toronto-based songwriter Jennifer Foster, who's going to be playing at Hotel Wolf Island on August the 21st. And that's a 6 o'clock start, and it's pay what you can to get in. So we've got another track from Jennifer Foster right here. This is called Shy. This one came out just last winter.

That's Archie Fisher with The Witch of the West Marylands off his great album, The Man with the Rhyme, that came out in 1976, and that song sounds like it could have been written 100 years or 200 years before the mid-1970s, but that was the gift of Archie Fisher to write these great ballads that sounded so much older than they were. Archie Fisher, The Man with the Rhyme. Before that, we had Ron Sexsmith with one called Ghost of a Chance. Ron Sexsmith was just in the area playing at the Hotel Wolf Island there, I guess, just last weekend, and now is in Europe, touring around in Europe a bit. And before Ron Sexsmith, we had Jennifer Foster with a couple of songs. We had one called Powerline, and then Shy. And Jennifer Foster will be performing at Hotel Wolf Island August 21st at 6 o'clock. So check that out. And that's a pay what you can show. And it's just a nice trip across to the island if you're on the mainland and just walk up the hill and you're there. So it's a very handy place to go hear music. And there's lots of great bands coming from all over the world to Hotel Wolf Island. And now we'll have some East Coast music with a band that has been nominated for Newfoundland Music's Traditional Artist of the Year, and this is Rob Lowe's Rock with their album Off the Floor, and I'm going to play Madison Jack, track number one off of this record from Rob Lowe's Rock. So here you go, here's some nice, some folk rock from Newfoundland for you.

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0: 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This is an all-audio comedy show, and we have tons of different comedy. We put on stand-up, songs, improv, we have interviews with funny people, all kinds of funny stuff. 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Kevin Allison is a comedic writer and actor. He is perhaps best known as a writing and performing member of The State on MTV. Popular sketches on the show starring Allison include Taco Mail, Mr. Imagina, Dream Boy, and The Jew, the Italian, and the Redhead Gay. Kevin Allison came out as gay to the national media at 24 when The State began airing in 1994. Kevin hosts the free audio podcast Risk on iTunes. He is the creator of this storytelling show where people tell true stories they never thought they'd dare to share. Risk is also a live show in New York City. The show debuted in August 2009 at Arlene's Grocery and moved to Joe's Pub in October with guests like Margaret Cho, Rachel Drach, Michael Ian Black, Andy Borowitz, and Janine Garofalo, dropping their usual material for a night to tell true and often embarrassing stories. Kevin Allison's most recent film and TV appearances include Reno 911 Miami, The 10, Wedding Days, VH1's The Best Week Ever, and HBO's Flight of the Conchords. He writes for TV and for production companies like Jib Jab and Blue Man Group. And Kevin teaches sketch comedy and storytelling classes at New York University, the People's Improv Theater in New York City, and the Philly Improv Theater in Philadelphia. He is currently developing a new TV series and working on a memoir and a how-to book on creating sketch comedy. Here's Kevin Allison on CFRC 101.9 FM.
1: Guys, don't play basketball like this anymore. No, I can't wait. Yeah, I'll be there, 8th row. I can't wait, it's going to be the greatest night of our lives. I'm so excited, so I'll meet you up for drinks after work. All right, man. Hold on, my boss is here, I gotta go. Hi, Mr. McGivens.
2: Hey, Nick. Hey, listen, I just talked to the partners, and we're going to need that report tomorrow and not Friday, it turns out. So I figure if you could stay late tonight, that ought to fix it all up.
1: Uh-huh. No, that won't be a problem.
2: Right? Yeah, I'm sorry if you had any plans or... But,
1: no, just excuse me for a second.
2: Great. Okay. Terrific.
3: Well, you know, there's so many deadlines and all the bookkeeping. I mean, this stuff can be stressful for anyone on the staff. So we created this Scream Room. It's a place where people can vent their frustrations, but in a professional way. Who uses the Scream Room most? Definitely Nick. Nick, well, I mean, most people use it like once or twice a month. He uses it like, I would say, 5 to 8 times a day. We had actually thought at one point of just flat out calling it the Nick Room, you know, but then we figured that might just make him angrier.
4: Cheese smells great in here. What you got cooking?
5: It's a salad with ham in it.
4: Oh, salad and ham. Wow, look at you, Mr. Chef. Wow, that looks great. You got the tomatoes going, all the little onions. What is that, green pepper? Don't mind if I do. I'm just going to take a little bit here. Whoa, what is that, Caesar dressing? That's unbelievable. You know, my mom used to work at Caesar's Palace. It was great. You know, she was working behind the bar. They're fantastic. We should get chips every day. Oh, my God. This is fantastic. You know, my mom, she used to come all the time. We make this every morning. Every morning we have salad and ham.
6: You'll never take me alive!
3: You know, people always say they need more vacation days, you know, or a company picnic, you know, different kinds of sodas in the kitchen. People just need to fucking scream.
7: Hi, guys! 2 minutes to birthday cake and song.
8: Okay.
7: See you in there. Get our sugar on.
8: You got it.
7: Hey, there you are. Listen, birthday cake in about 2 minutes. sorry. Birthday cake in about 2 minutes, I guess. All right. Okay, and now on to Nick. No? There you are, Mr. Baritone. Listen, birthday party in there for Mark and Sarah and Jared and Edward, so we need you in there, okay?
5: All right.
7: 2 minutes, bugger. Okay. I couldn't find you.
5: I'm gonna kill that woman.
3: We just really hope he's not a psychopath. I don't know. I mean, I don't technically know what a psychopath is, you know, according to the DSM-V or anything like that, but he is a very worrisome character.
5: Oh, hey, sorry. I didn't know anyone else was in here. Oh, it's okay. It's my first day.
8: Huh.
5: Is there like a schedule or something to
8: get No. It's just first come, first serve.
5: Oh.
8: So, first day, already in the scream room.
5: Yeah, well, you know.
9: Birthday parties are the worst!
8: Okay. You mind if I join you?
9: Not at all.
8: Ah! Mother!

Dearest Klebadiah the third and a half, the weeks we spent in the backwoods were some of the most wonderful weeks of my life. And by wonderful, I mean awkward. I hope you can find someone to read this letter to you. I'm afraid our love affair has to end. It's not me, it's you.

I realize that's an outdated reference. I loved him because there was no one else around. Kleb took me on a romantic dinner at the Bingle Hall cafeteria. The staff there don't waste any part of the animal. Would you like some more spaghetti and giblets, they'd ask. No thanks, I'd say. I'm partial to the macaroni and hoof. Bless them and their colons of steel. And then we headed to the harvest dance, where everyone downed a bottle of antifreeze and made out with their uncle.

0: Stock markets are in turmoil following yesterday's announcement from Butterflies and Emery Board that the proposed toenail is down by the seashore. Witches and minivans continue to frolic under intense chocolate pudding.
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0: improv, and Star Search. In 1996, HBO released his first half-hour comedy special. Louis C.K. has performed his stand-up frequently on shows such as The Late Show with David Letterman, Late Night with Conan O'Brien, Lopez Tonight, The Tonight Show with Jay Leno, and Jimmy Kimmel Live. In August 2005, Louis C.K. starred in a half-hour HBO special as part of the stand-up series One Night Stand. Inspired by the work ethic of George Carlin, the comedian who had committed to dropping all of his existing material and starting over every year, Louis C.K. launched his first hour-long special titled Shameless in 2007, which aired on HBO and was later released on DVD. In March 2008, he recorded a second hour-long special, Chewed Up, which premiered on Showtime Network on October 4th, 2008, and went on to be nominated for an Emmy for Outstanding Writing in a Comedy or Variety Special. On April 18th, 2009, Louis C.K. recorded a concert film titled Hilarious. Unlike his previous specials, which had all been produced for television networks, Hilarious was produced independently, directed by Louis C.K. himself, and sold to Epic and Comedy Central after it was complete. Because of this, it was not released until late 2010 and published on DVD and CD until 2011. It is the first stand-up comedy film to be accepted into Sundance. In a 2010 interview, Louis C.K. described returning to stand-up comedy and doing specials after his divorce as a year and a half of working to catch up to the breakup of his marriage, which, although portrayed in the HBO series Lucky Louie as fractious, had nonetheless been central to the show and his life. One element in his preparation for stand-up was training in the boxing gym, including with locally well-known Lowell, Massachusetts fighter Mickey Ward, trying to learn how to do the grunt work and the boring constant training that you'll be fit enough to take the beating. This is Louis C.K. on CFRC 101.9 FM.
1: You know what's amazing to me? You can name your kid anything you want. Isn't that incredible? There are no laws. There should be a couple of laws. None. You can literally name your kid anything. You can name your kid a name with no vowels if you want, like Pinsendleton. Just 40 F's, that's his name. Go clean your room. I like to name my kid a whole phrase, you know, something like ladies and gentlemen. That would be a cool name for a kid. This is my son, ladies and gentlemen. Then when he gets out of hand, I get to go, ladies and gentlemen, please! But you gotta be careful what you name your kid. You do have to be careful because what happens is other kids in school are gonna make fun of them. They're gonna make fun of their name. And you don't have to give them a weird name because they can do it with any name. Kids are geniuses at that. Any name, they take it, they go, Louie Screwy. Joey, Blowy, Mike, your mother's a dyke, whatever. They find a way, these kids. Any name, what's your name? Eric, you asshole. See, just like that. Lightning speed these kids got. What's your name? Joe, eat a bag of face. You see, just like that. My daughter is really something else, man. She runs the house. She runs the whole house. She decides everything. Like, we were playing hide-and-seek the other day. We play hide-and-seek, and we play by her rules that she invented. And do you know why? Because she sucks at hide-and-seek. And so she covers it with this f***ing ruse to level the playing field. And I gotta pretend it's all that she's great. No, it's bullshit. Like, we're playing... I know she's a kid, but listen... When it's my turn to hide, she tells me where to hide. She tells me where. She goes, hide in the closet, Papa. But you're going to know where I... Hide in the closet! All right, I'll hide in the closet. Good, fine. Now I'm standing in the closet like a hole. She comes in, I found you. She's like, shitty about it. Like, I found you. And I'm like, wow. How did you figure out where you told me to hide? And then when she hides, this is her hiding. She goes over to a wall and does this. She goes, that's it. There's nothing here. What the f*** is this? Like, this is some ninja invisibility crouch.

0: And I gotta act like an idiot. I can't just walk in and go, yeah, you're there. Because she'll cry and shit her pants, right? So I gotta walk around like an ass. Where is she? I have no idea. Where could she be? I'm making eye contact. I don't see her. It's amazing to me. The other day we're playing, this is how things have gotten in my house. Okay, here's a very good example of where it's gone. We're playing a version of hide and seek where my wife and I have to decide together where to look. She likes that. She's like, Mama, you tell Papa where to look. Okay, well, fine. So she's over there hiding like this, just in plain sight. And my wife and I, my wife's like, why don't you look under the bed? I'm like, okay, okay. She's not there. And then she says, why don't you look in the linen closet? Okay, so I open the closet. She goes, that's not the linen closet. We don't put that in there anymore. All right, Jesus, all right, I'll look in. So I look in that. Why would she be in that closet? That has shelves. She can't stand in a shelf. Well, maybe she's crawled in a shelf. Now we're having a fight about where to look for this kid who's standing right there. She totally runs the house. I remember Halloween last year. A couple of days before Halloween, my wife comes up to me and she's like, we have to get you a cat costume. No, we don't, actually. No, we do, because she thinks you're going to be a cat. I don't know. It's like she's a guy with a gun in the other room. That's what it's like. She's like, she thinks you're going to be a cat? I don't know how she got it in her head, but she's expecting to be a cat on Halloween. I was like, well, tell her to go fuck herself, because I'm not doing it. I'm not afraid of her. She's two. I'll fight her. I could take her. I could beat the shit out of thousands of two-year-olds all day, just walk around. They would never even gang up on me. They suck. I'm not afraid of her. So my wife decided that she wanted to get pregnant again. She decided it. And this is back in August. She told me, you need to be in town next week. Why? Because I'm getting, I'm ovulating, so. Like, not do you want another kid, just be in town. That's how she handles it. I'm like, I don't want another kid, so f*** it. And she's like, all right. Next week, she starts blowing me, right? Now, she hasn't blown me in, Jesus, I don't know if I've ever been blown. That's how long it is. She's blown me on the day she's ovulating. I'm a f***ing idiot. I'm like, yeah, you love it. Like, I think she digs me now. Stupid. So she's having another baby any day now. She's due, and it's true. The whole thing. And I'm like, okay. No, it's great. That's really the attitude that keeps a family together. It's not we love each other. It's fuck it, man. Fuck it. Fuck it. Another kid. Fuck it. Why not? Let them all in. Good. Here's the thing. I never judge other parents now. I never do. I used to, but I never do. Like, you know when you see a mother in McDonald's or someplace or in a toy store and she's just melting down on her kid? She's like, shut up. I hate you. You're ugly. And people are standing around going, oh my goodness, she's a horrible mother. Well, guess what? Those people aren't parents. They don't have kids. Because any parents who are in that store are thinking, what did that shitty kid do to that poor woman? That poor woman, I wish I could help. Because you don't know, man, you don't know. Or like when you see a parent that seems to be negligent, like you see a parent in McDonald's with the kid and the parent's like, oh, I can't take this shit anymore, and just like collapsed and all the shopping bags are just strewn everywhere. And the kid's happy, the kid's eating French fries. And the kid asks a question like, Mama, why is the sky blue? And she's like, just shut up and eat your French fries. And you think, what a terrible mother. Why doesn't she answer her child? When I have a child, I will answer all of their questions and open their minds to the wonders of the world. Well, guess what? You don't know what the f*** you're talking about. You can't answer a kid's question. They don't accept any answer. A kid never goes, oh, thanks, I get it. They f***ing never say that. They just keep coming, more questions. Why? Until you don't even know who the f*** you are anymore at the end of the conversation. It's an insane deconstruction. It's amazing. This is my daughter the other day. She's like, Papa, why can't we go outside? Well, because it's raining. Why? Well, water's coming out of the sky. Why? Because it was in a cloud. Why? Well, clouds form when there's vapor. Why? I don't know. I don't know. That's. I don't know any more things. Those are all the things I know. Why? Because I'm stupid, okay? I'm stupid. Why? Well, because I didn't pay attention in school, okay? I went to school, but I didn't listen in class. Why? Because I was high all the time. I smoked too much pot. Why? Because my parents gave me no guidance. They didn't give a shit. Why? Because they f***ed in a car and had me, and they resented me for taking their youth. Why? Because they had bad morals. They just had no compass. Why? Because they had shitty parents. It just keeps going like that. Why? Because f*** it. We're alone in the universe. Nobody gives a shit about us. I'm going to stop here to be polite to you for a second. But this goes on for hours and hours, and it gets so weird and abstract at the end. It's like, why? Well, because some things are and some things are not. Why? Well, because things that are not can't be. Why? Because then nothing wouldn't be. You can't have nothing isn't. Everything is. Why? Because if nothing wasn't, there'd be fucking all kinds of shit that we don't like, giant ants with top hats dancing around. There's no room for all that shit. Why? I'll fuck you. Eat your french fries, you little shit. God damn it.
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5: Welcome to this episode of Earshot Daily. I'm Ted Evans from Kingston, Ontario. I play in a band called The Meringues and another one called Shook Planet. Let's jump right into the music today. 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First up, it's Hallmark with their song Gratitude. Here, check it out.

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0: Or any other day. That's what on demand means. But you knew that. Okay, let's get back to the show.

We just heard Power Lines by Dover Lynn Fox. And before that, Moira and Claire with their song I Keep Texting You. We're going to move along now to a song called Big Love by Weary here on Earshot Daily.

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We just heard All That I Wanted by High Kicks here on Earshot Daily. I'm Ted Evans from Kingston, Ontario. I play in a band called The Meringues and another one called Shook Planet. Today on the show, we heard from Hallmark with their song Gratitude. We heard I Keep Texting You by Moira and Claire. There was Power Lines by Doverlyn Fox. We heard from Weary with their song Big Love. And once again, right there, that was High Kicks with All That I Wanted. I've got time for two more songs on the show today. To close things off, we'll hear No Master by Sincere. And right now, this is Nick LaRiviere and the Best Laid Plans with their song Get Ready. Hope you enjoyed the show today.

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6: 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Bonne chance, chessmates!
7: I've never met a dal I didn't like. 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
1: In short, we will win this race by becoming an AI-first warfighting force across all domains, from the back offices of the Pentagon to the tactical edge on the front lines.
0: As the U.S. rapidly expands its use of artificial intelligence, we'll look at how AI is changing the way wars are fought. We'll speak with Heidi Klum, who co-authored the new report, Anatomy of an AI Kill Chain. We'll also speak to Timnit Gebru, who co-founded the group Black in AI. She was fired from Google in 2020 for warning about biases built into AI models. But first, we look at the growing controversy over President Trump's secret plane switch in Turkey. Did the move put the lives of the White House press corps in danger?
2: Why was President on the midterm?
3: For you to fly on Air Force One, but not too dangerous for the press.
4: The plane that I flew on was at greater risk.
0: We'll speak to the Washington Post reporter who broke the story. All that and more coming up. Welcome to Democracy Now!, democracynow.org, The War and Peace Report. I'm Amy Goodman, broadcasting today from London. In Yemen, fighters with the Houthi movement have escalated their offensive against government forces with fierce clashes in the province of Taiz. The fighting's left dozens of Yemeni government troops dead in recent weeks. That's reportedly prompted Saudi Arabia to consider support for a Yemeni government counteroffensive to retake the Houthi-held Red Sea coast. The renewed fighting in Yemen comes as an unclassified Pentagon assessment of civilian casualties found the U.S. killed 153 civilians in Yemen last year while wounding another 243. Meanwhile, military families are demanding congressional action over a growing mental health crisis aboard the USS Abraham Lincoln. After at least six incidents in which sailors attempted to jump overboard amidst an extended deployment, the Lincoln has been at sea for over 208 consecutive days, a modern-day naval record, while supporting U.S. and Israeli attacks on Iran. Families say sailors have been forced to endure excruciatingly long shifts and shortages of food and basic supplies like toothpaste and soap. Meanwhile, former U.S. officials say the CIA had low confidence in an Israeli claim that Iran was plotting to assassinate President Trump last month as he returned to the U.S. from the NATO summit in Turkey. Despite that finding, the Secret Service executed a covert deception operation that saw Trump smuggled off of Air Force One and onto a smaller military aircraft aboard a catering truck. The press corps was left on what the Secret Service thought was the targeted plane. After headlines, we'll speak with Dan Lamoff, the Washington Post journalist who broke the story. Firefighters in Lebanon are accusing the Israeli military of starting wildfires in the south of Lebanon. The Israeli military dropped flares in a wooded area Tuesday, and when firefighters came to extinguish the flames, a drone struck nearby, forcing them to withdraw. According to video and testimony from emergency services in Lebanon, the Israeli military's caused fires in olive groves and on agricultural land since the ceasefire between Israel and Hezbollah back in June. In northern Gaza, an Israeli airstrike killed one person and wounded five others. Gaza's civil defense said the strike targeted a tuk-tuk transport vehicle. Meanwhile, MSF, Doctors Without Borders, is claiming Israel is blocking crucial supplies from entering Gaza. These supplies keep hospital generators, ambulances, water pumps, and water trucks running. MSF's head of mission in Palestine said, quote, "What we're witnessing in Gaza is not a series of isolated shortages. It's a policy of attrition by design. For more than 2 years, we've observed Israel's policies restricting the entry of supplies. These policies do not merely delay aid, they dismantle the very systems people rely on to survive," unquote. Meanwhile, in the occupied West Bank, dozens of settlers besieged three Palestinian families in Qusra, cutting off water, power, and essential supplies for a fourth day. A top humanitarian official at the United Nations Security Council Tuesday said conditions in the occupied West Bank have reached a breaking point. This is a Palestinian whose house has been besieged by settlers.
5: The settlers established an outpost close to the house, around 6 meters away. Since that day, we've been subjected to daily attacks by the settlers, night and day, and harassment on the road. They tried to cut off water and electricity networks many times. We fix it, and they cut it off again 2 days later and attack the workers who come do the maintenance.
0: Colombia has authorized joint military operations with the United States against armed Colombian groups following the inauguration of the far-right Trump ally, President Abelardo de la Espriella. On Wednesday, U.S. Defense Secretary Pete Hegseth welcomed Colombia to the U.S. Counter-Narcotics Coalition, known as the America's Counter-Cartel Coalition, or A3C. Hegseth warned the International Criminal Court could investigate U.S. attacks on alleged drug smuggling boats in the Caribbean, which human rights groups have condemned as extrajudicial killings and murder, and called on partners to reject the ICC.
1: That's why I strongly encourage every ACCC member to leave the ICC and reject their attempts to rob your governments and your courts of your sovereignty. I know as a soldier, I swore an oath to the Constitution, not some fake and illegitimate international court.
0: Meanwhile, the New York Times reports fishermen with Ecuador say they're being attacked by English-speaking assailants using drones. According to the UN, one fishing boat has been lost at sea since January, with eight people still missing and presumed dead. The survivors say the assailants wore matching uniforms with American flag patches. Some of the other fishermen say they've been dragged out of their boats, questioned, and handed over to El Salvador Navy before being released. The U.S. Coast Guard and the Pentagon have denied any involvement. To see Democracy Now!'s coverage of this story, go to democracynow.org. The Trump administration's terminating federal funding for the Arctic Report Card, the flagship report on how the climate crisis is transforming Earth's northern latitudes. NOAA, the National Oceanic and Atmospheric Administration, had issued the report annually for the past 20 years, documenting how human activity is causing the Arctic to warm faster than any other region. In response, former NOAA Administrator Rick Spinard blasted the Trump administration for, quote unquote, imposing ignorance on the system. Dartmouth College professor and polar researcher Melody Brown Birkins told the Washington Post, quote, it's like not allowing your primary care doctor to know how you're doing. Taking away the checkup doesn't stop the changes from happening, she said. Supreme Court Justice Samuel Alito gained up to $2.9 million from his fossil fuel interests between 2005 and 2024. That's according to a review of financial disclosures from the nonprofit advocacy group Court Accountability. This comes as the Supreme Court's about to hear a case with two oil companies, Suncor Energy and Exxon. These companies want the court to rule that federal law prevents state governments from suing them over climate damage caused by their products. Activists are calling Justice Alito to recuse himself, citing his extensive investments in energy companies. They're also demanding an investigation by the Senate Judiciary Committee. President Trump announced Wednesday White House Press Secretary Karoline Leavitt will leave her post at the end of the month. Leavitt was just 25 years old when Trump named her press secretary in November 2024, making her the youngest press secretary in U.S. history. Trump said she's leaving the role to spend more time with her family after giving birth to her second child. The Intercept and the Freedom of the Press Foundation filed a lawsuit Wednesday against President Trump and his staff, seeking to halt plans by Trump's media company to monetize the president's social media posts. Under the scheme, Trump's Truth Social platform would charge up to $100,000 per month for early access to the president's posts, which frequently drives stock market volatility. In announcing the lawsuit, Ben Usig, editor-in-chief of The Intercept, said, quote, Trump is trying to enrich himself by privatizing government information that he has no right to sell. We won't let it stand, he said. This comes as the Trump Media and Technology Corporation, which owns Truth Social, announced a $238 million loss during the second quarter of this year. Meanwhile, the New York Times reports the number of monthly visitors to Truth Social was down about 36% from a year ago. Federal agents arrested the Southern Poverty Law Center's former chief financial officer, Heidi Beirich, on Wednesday. Federal prosecutors charged her with conspiracy to commit wire fraud, conspiracy to submit false statements to a federally insured bank, and conspiracy to commit concealment money laundering. Back in April, the Justice Department had charged the SPLC over its now-defunct program in which it paid informants to infiltrate white supremacist groups in order to monitor their activities. Beirich's lawyer said in a statement, quote, a free and fair society does not use the justice system to silence its political opponents. Heidi Beirich has dedicated her life to fighting hate groups and extremist movements like the KKK, neo-Nazis, and other white supremacists. Her decades-long record of success dismantling hate groups and the resulting threats to her life speak volumes. For this, she has been indicted, her lawyer said. In North Carolina, the daughter of a pastor who was jailed by ICE, Immigration and Customs Enforcement, says her father suffered stroke-like symptoms that left him partially paralyzed just weeks after his arrest. Gabri Johnson says she's only been briefly able to speak with her 55-year-old father, Gabriel Johnson, since he was taken to a Texas hospital July 30th. In a now-viral video, she said she's worried her father's condition continues to worsen due to medical neglect.
6: This is not love. This is not care. This is not America. It's torture, and they're trying to not only take people out of their homes and break up families, they're trying to kill them on the way there. Please, if anybody is within the state of Texas or works in immigration law and reform, I will do anything. Just please help bring my father back home to Cary, North Carolina.
0: In more immigration news, an ICE agent filmed pushing an elderly activist to the ground near Chicago last year has pleaded guilty to a single misdemeanor battery charge. Adam Sirocco was sentenced Wednesday to 12 months of court supervision for the assault. In December, he'd recently completed a shift and was off duty when he assaulted 68-year-old attorney Robert Held in a gas station parking lot. Held had been recording video of Sirocco filling his gas tank. Meanwhile, a widely circulated video shows an ICE agent in Falls Church, Virginia, pointing a gun at a driver who yelled at officers as they detained people on a sidewalk nearby. Video filmed by the driver shows masked ICE agents repeatedly accusing her of trying to run them over with her car and threatened to arrest her. When she contradicted their claims and said dash camera video would vindicate her, the agents walked away. And those are some of the headlines. This is Democracy Now!, democracynow.org, The War and Peace Report. I'm Amy Goodman in London with Nermeen Sheikh.

0: 8 jet gifted by Qatar, but instead on the older Air Force One, for old times' sake, he said. That announcement led to revelations that the Qatari plane lacks some of the safety features of the legacy Air Force One, leaks that angered the White House and led to subpoenas of New York Times reporters.
1: But the Post revealed Monday the president actually departed on a third plane. President Trump was seen boarding the old Air Force One, but then secretly left through another door and was shuttled in an airport catering truck along with several aides to a third plane. The press was asked to lower their shades before the operation, presumably so they would not see the president's exit. Senior officials who were left on the plane along with the staff and reporters included Secretary of State Marco Rubio, Treasury Secretary Scott Bessent. The White House never revealed the secret operation. On Tuesday, President Trump was asked by reporters about the plane switch and the risk posed to the reporters on the decoy flight.
2: Up to Secret Service. I just follow what they'd like to do. So I go by Secret Service and the military.
3: Why was President on the midterm?
4: For you to fly on Air Force One, but not too dangerous for the press.
2: The plane that I flew on was at greater risk. I think it was.
3: Say that, Mr. President.
2: That would be the plane. I think that they would be more likely to go for.
0: White House Correspondents Association President Jackie Heinrich of Fox News met privately with senior White House officials Tuesday to convey concerns from the press corps. In an internal memo to members afterwards, she said, quote, I asked the White House to work with us on a protocol that recognizes the Secret Service's responsibility to respond to genuine threats while protecting press safety, preserving independent coverage of the president, and providing a mechanism to correct the record after the fact when necessary.
1: For more, we're joined by the reporter who broke the story, national security writer for The Washington Post, Dan LaMoth. But his latest piece is headlined, CIA had low confidence in Iranian threat before Trump switched planes in Turkey. In it, LaMoth reports the intelligence about the assassination threat against President Trump had come to the CIA from the Israeli government, but was not seen by the CIA as highly credible. Dan, before you talk about the president believing he was threatened and moving to a third plane, first the Qatar jet, then the old Air Force One, and then this military jet, before you talk about him leaving it and presumably leaving the press in the endangered plane, you now have this news story that the U.S. CIA didn't even think Israeli intelligence, because that was the source of the information about the assassination threat to Trump, was viable.
5: That's right. We reported last night, my colleagues, Warren Strobel, John Hudson, and I combined on a story that kind of laid out how they came to the decision to make these extraordinary moves in July. The Israelis passed a tip, a concern that the plane and potentially the president was under threat. The CIA had low confidence in it. And I think that kind of leaves the Secret Service in a tough spot of assessing what do you do in this zero fail mission to keep the president safe, but at the same time, manage the additional pieces. They went with the more extreme option of removing the president and then keeping it secret after.
0: So, Dan LaMoth, if you could put this in also historical context, in other words, in the past, the Secret Service has used decoy motorcades and planes for presidents. Why is this incident different? Were on previous occasions, were the press corps and other senior officials also taken off the plane?
5: The most direct example we've seen is probably President Clinton landing in Pakistan in 2000. The Post had another piece earlier this week from Scott Nover, where it was acknowledged and reported that at least the chief of the White House Correspondents Association at the time had been brought in quietly

0: kind of laid out what they needed to do or what they thought they needed to do. And in that case, the president followed in Air Force One on a second plane. But I think the most significant difference here is that in that case, moments after landing, President Clinton popped out of the other plane and it became very apparent what had happened. So, within minutes, it becomes clear. Everybody knows there's a decoy. It was reported at the time, basically what happened and why. And in this case, it was handled very differently. I mean, a month worth of secrecy, presumably that would have continued had it not been for some news reporting.
1: Hearing if you have thoughts on, here the White House subpoenaed New York Times reporters. They were the ones who exposed the lack of whatever defense, enough defense on the Qatari plane that was gifted to Trump. So all the attention in these last weeks has been on that. They were ultimately forced to drop those subpoenas. But maybe the White House was most concerned that it was this that would come out, that he left the jet, left the reporters on the jet, and moved on to a third plane. And yes, Marco Rubio was apparently on that plane, as was Scott Bessent. He was with his personal aides, like Walt Nauta, who was indicted along with him a few years ago, though those indictments were dropped. Your thoughts?
0: Yeah, I mean, when this tip came to me, I was struck by the extraordinary nature of it. Initially kind of looked at it as like, this seems kind of surreal. And if we're going to report this out, we better be damn sure before we publish. So it took time to run this down, multiple conversations, multiple source interviews. And I thought really helpful here, that initial story, we got our visual forensics team involved. We got our investigations team involved. We combed through airport tracker data. I thought one of the remarkable things in that initial story, and something that made it hard to deny, was you had video in the airport that basically followed a lot of this right through. If you're looking at that catering truck as just another random day, it didn't stick out. But when you look through it through the lens of the other reporting, it looked pretty extraordinary.
2: And Dan, finally, on another topic, you've been reporting on impacts of the Iran conflict on munitions, military personnel, and on U.S. facilities in the region. Could you talk about some of that reporting and what you found?
0: Yeah, I mean, really, this has been an enduring concern throughout this conflict that really grows by the day as the conflict kind of meanders on. The United States has a large number of munitions broadly. The problem here is they do not have enough of very specific and very important munitions. So over time, things like Tomahawk missiles, Patriot interceptor missiles, things that have really played a key role in this particular conflict and have also been important in the Ukraine conflict and would be important in any kind of conflict with China or some other adversary, are dwindling. They cannot be built quickly. And this was a known thing going back not only through the Trump administration, but into the Biden administration as well. Some steps were taken to fix this. However, they haven't been able to really resolve that issue. And really, they've just tried to downplay it.
1: Dan Lamothe, we want to thank you for being with us, national security writer at The Washington Post. We'll link to your exclusive that exposed the secret flight is headlined "Contradicting Public Statements, Trump Took Secret Flight from Turkey Amidst Iranian Threat." His latest piece with other Washington Post reporters, CIA had low confidence in Iranian threat before Trump switched planes in Turkey. Coming up, as the U.S. rapidly expands its use of artificial intelligence, we'll look at how AI is changing the way wars are fought. We'll speak to Heidi Klopf. She co-authored the new report, Anatomy of an AI Kill Chain. And then we'll talk about race and AI. Stay with us.

0: Eclipse by François Gout. Yes, I am here in London, and that's exactly what Londoners and people in so many countries in Europe experienced yesterday, a solar eclipse. This is Democracy Now!, democracynow.org, The War and Peace Report. I'm Amy Goodman in London with Nermeen Sheikh in New York.
1: We turn now to how artificial intelligence is transforming warfare, from targeting software to autonomous drones. Earlier this year, Defense Secretary Pete Hegseth spoke at Elon Musk's company, SpaceX.
2: In short, we will win this race by becoming an AI-first warfighting force across all domains, from the back offices of the Pentagon to the tactical edge on the front lines.
1: And this is CENTCOM Commander Admiral Brad Cooper talking about the U.S. military's use of AI.
3: Our warfighters are leveraging a variety of advanced AI tools. These systems help us sift through vast amounts of data in seconds so our leaders can cut through the noise and make smarter decisions faster than the enemy can react. Humans will always make final decisions on what to shoot and what not to shoot and when to shoot, but advanced AI tools can turn processes that used to take hours and sometimes even days into seconds.
0: We're joined now by Heidi Klaff, the chief AI scientist at the AI Now Institute. It's just released a joint report with Air Wars titled Anatomy of an AI Kill Chain. Heidi, thanks so much for being with us. We want you to explain this report, but also to warn you to a global lay audience, when you use terms like generative AI and artificial general intelligence, if you would explain your terms. But tell us about this anatomy of an AI kill chain.
4: Yes, we actually wanted to break down and demystify a lot of these terms that we're now seeing being used, like you mentioned, generative AI, large language models, and also more generally, the use of AI generally in warfare and what that means. And I think it's important to remember, and what we're trying to convey in this report really, is that AI has been used in the military and defense since the 1960s. And when we're talking about a new AI arms race, it means the inclusion of something like ChatGPT, which is a type of AI that's known as a large language model, into now the decision-making processes for targeting, right? And the thing is that we want to break down is that it's not just one AI killer robot, which is often kind of the concept that people have of AI. What it is a series of different types of AI algorithms that are chained together, each with their own pitfalls, each with their own flaws, each have very low reliability and accuracy. And these systems build off of each other and feed into one another, to unfortunately end up in resulting in civilian casualties, as was often seen with their use. So we break down each step of the kill chain, how each AI algorithm leads to faulty decisions and ultimately can lead to decision-making in targeting civilian casualties because of how faulty these algorithms are. We don't just focus on the new types of AI that we are seeing advertised, you know, as discussed, things like ChatGPT, large language model. We also talk about older types of AI that are continued to be used and continue to be relied on, like vision systems.
1: And if you could explain, Heidi, the difference between decision support systems and autonomous weapons systems. And on the question of large language models, you've warned that there have been operations from Russia and China that put out propaganda to try to skew the outputs of large language models. What does that mean?
4: So really the difference between a decision support system and autonomous weapon systems is that there's a human in the loop when you're selecting a target, essentially to strike. An autonomous weapon system means that this is done automatically without a human in the loop. And I consider this kind of, you know, separation between them to be pretty superficial in practice, because ultimately, if you have a human who is just rubber stamping the AI decisions, right? And we know that they do this due to kind of something called automation bias in our field, which is that we know that humans are prone to just accepting recommendations of AI algorithms without corroborating that evidence. To me, in practice, that means that you have a human who, under the time pressures of war and conflict, is just approving decisions by an AI. AI. And so typically this separation is often made to say, no, the AI is safe. It's fine, even if it makes mistakes, because you have a human correcting that. But in practice, we see a very, very different photo or a different picture really, of how that occurs.
1: You could explain, Heidi, the way in which AI systems were used both by Israel in Gaza, as well as in the U.S.-Israeli war on Iran, and in particular, the attack on the school in Minab in the first days of the war.
4: Yeah, I mean, we've known that large language models have been used since really the IDF started using them in Gaza. A good example of that is an AP investigation, which demonstrated that they were using it to translate intercepted communications, right? And they were taking essentially Arabic and determining whether or not specific people should be put on a target list. And we found essentially that because, again, large language models are highly inaccurate and unreliable, that they mistranslate Arabic. In this case, they took something like a payment and thought it referred to a payload and added people to a targeting list. In this specific example, we know that this was caught. But again, under the time pressure, there's going to be oftentimes situations where human operators aren't going to double check that, especially that oftentimes it's very difficult to understand why a specific AI made the decision that it did. And now we know that it's been confirmed by the U.S. Department of War that they are using Claude through Palantir's Maven to similarly make targeting decisions. And we have now, unfortunately, the Minab school tragedy, which resulted in 160, civilian casualties. And it's becoming then unclear whether or not AI is used. That we know that Claude is being used to sort of make these targeting recommendations. But ultimately, it hasn't really been clear, was it the AI? Was it not? Was it deliberate? Was it not? And how do we really trace that when we can't really verify or validate whether something was an AI recommendation or not? Furthermore, we have a very difficult time with large language models because of their scale and nature of operation to be able to understand why an AI made the decision that it did. Was it due to faulty data? Was it directed to do so? Was it due to hallucinations? Which, if anyone has used ChatGPT, knows that these, chatbots often kind of fabricate information. And I think that's where we are with that current situation. It's still unclear to us what was the cause of that. And I would say, actually, that's kind of the purpose of AI systems themselves. They are often used to launder accountability.
0: Heidi Klaff, Anthropic earlier this year announced it'd be ditching its core safety promise. You previously worked at companies like OpenAI, where you tried to help them create their first safety frameworks to understand how to evaluate their AI systems. And now OpenAI's head of ethics left after less than a year after joining. That was Chloe Bacalar, one of several high-profile exits at OpenAI in recent weeks as concerns mounted. If you can talk about what these ethics frameworks are and why people are leaving one after another, and why it's the only the company that determines this, not government regulators, how AI is used.
4: Well, I can't necessarily speak on why those specific individuals left, but I can speak from my own experience as a safety engineer, because prior to joining OpenAI, I actually worked in nuclear defense and aviation, ensuring that the systems implemented in those, what we call safety critical situations don't cause any harm. And ultimately, what these companies are they're reinventing safety. They're co-opting a lot of the terms that we've used traditionally in safety and security engineering to really make this about kind of a different types of safety. Instead of being concerned, are our systems reliable? Are they accurate? Do they perform as intended? Are they fit for purpose so that no human is harmed and sort of due to the decisions that they or recommendations that they make? We instead have these like safety and ethics frameworks about, whether or not these systems are autonomous, whether they have intention, whether they're conscious, right? And that's a very, very different question. And often they can give the illusion that they are and sort of, personifying a lot of the language, or the actions of these models themselves. I mean, we've seen recently the cybersecurity capabilities being conveyed as kind of like, oh, this is autonomous. This is something we haven't expected from these things. They're doing this on their own will. When these companies actually deployed them in a very insecure environment, they intentionally were having these models, go on to sort of carry out cyber attacks as part of sort of testing or benchmarking. And so this is the reason that I take great issue with that, is that they actually, again, try to assign accountability to the AI rather than themselves. Really, I view that AI only does what we tell it to do, is only capable of what we build it to do. And these AI companies are, again, moving away from accountability by trying to assign sort of autonomy or personify these AI themselves in doing that. And I think, when you're then deploying these kind of models in warfare, it's very, very easy to then sort of say, well, it wasn't us who made the decision, it was AI. And that's why I take great issue with the way they're now talking about safety and security engineering.
1: And indeed, as you say, I mean, now it's very routine to hear about AI agents, so to speak, going rogue. And yesterday there was a report that Taiwan was hit by an especially abnormal AI-assisted cyber attack suspected to be from China. And reportedly this kind of end-to-end autonomous attack on a government target has never been seen before. And the most remarkable fact about the target, as the Financial Times wrote, is that the AI continuously ranked and reprioritized possible attack plans based on available evidence. So if you could talk about whether you think in all of these cases, or the ones that we know about at least, it is the makers of this AI who are responsible and not the agents that are going rogue, and what it would mean if these agents, artificial intelligence agents, move beyond cyber attacks and into actually theaters of war.
4: Well, the thing is, we are seeing them being deployed in warfare already. And the thing about AI is that it is a very powerful technology. They are very capable things, but they're only as capable as we make them. And they only really do the things that we make them do. And oftentimes, we might not be precise in the way that we specify their tasks, right? Like the cybersecurity tasks, they were assigned to go and carry out cybersecurity attacks. They were not doing this on their own will. They were built that way. They were trained that way. And I think that's very important to keep in mind. And in warfare, it's the same situation. They are being basically given a lot of data to understand how to target. They are being given profiles, often faulty ones, to determine who's an adversarial and who isn't. And ultimately, the thing is, these are based on really loose parameters, right? These are not, the way that we build them isn't always accurate, isn't always reliable. And we know that AI really doesn't really understand anything beyond what it's trained on. So as soon as it sees a situation, especially in warfare, that it does not recognize, we know this is the exact situation that the AI will fail, make a recommendation that's not true, or fabricate outputs, right? And so I think it's really important to keep in mind, yes, they are capable. Yes, they can do things like cybersecurity attacks, and they do speed up operations. They definitely do. That's kind of, one of their core features. But then if you have something that speeds up operations, but their kind of baseline accuracy and reliability is 30 to 60%, that's not really different from indiscriminate targeting, right? It doesn't also mean this is some sort of, killer robot that has its own intention. Anything has been built by design. And if we're reckless in the way that we build them, that doesn't mean it's the AI is at fault. The accountability should always be with the system designers and the people choosing to deploy them, despite knowing that they have these really poor reliability and accuracy rates, especially in new situations, which is actually more likely to happen in warfare than it is with sort of cybersecurity attacks.
0: Heidi Klauf, we want to thank you for being with us, Chief AI Scientist at the AI Now Institute. We will link to your report that you released jointly with Air Wars titled Anatomy of an AI Kill Chain. Coming up, Timnit Gebru, the founder of the Distributed Artificial Intelligence Research, fired from Google in 2020 for warning about biases built into AI models. Stay with us.

0: Dark Matter by the Corner Laughers. This is Democracy Now!, democracynow.org. I'm Amy Goodman in London with Nermeen Sheikh in New York.
1: We're continuing to look at how artificial intelligence is rapidly changing the world. We're joined now by a leader in the field of AI ethics, Timnit Gabru. She is the founder and executive director of the Distributed Artificial Intelligence Research Institute, or DARE. Prior to that, she served as co-lead of the ethical AI research team at Google. She was fired in 2020 for writing a paper warning about the dangers of large language models and raising issues of discrimination in the workplace. Timnit also co-founded Black in AI, a nonprofit that works to increase the presence, inclusion, visibility, and health of Black people in the field of AI. Her forthcoming book is titled Deep Unlearning: The Rise of AI and the Radicalization of a Tech Idealist. She joins us now from Boston, Massachusetts. Timnit, could you begin by explaining what AI means to you? You've said you think of AI as a discipline with a number of subspecialties. Explain.
2: Yes, and I'm glad that Heidi did some groundwork for us here in the earlier segment. Yes, for me, AI is a discipline with a collection of specialties that are all lumped into this term AI, and they can be very different. So Heidi mentioned things like large language models, but also computer vision systems that have been around since the Vietnam War. And all of these things are bundled into the term AI. And in fact, the things that are considered AI are not always considered AI. So, for example, the title of my forthcoming book is Deep Unlearning. And this is a play on the term deep learning, which is a technique which is currently basically synonymous with AI. But back in the day, deep learning was not considered AI, so much so that the researchers in that specialty were having their academic papers rejected by the prestigious AI conferences. And so actually deep learning was sort of a rebranding from another term, artificial neural networks, to avoid that stigma. So not only do we have this marketing term that is a hodgepodge of disparate techniques or tools, and in fact, it's not even, sometimes it's techniques, sometimes it's tools, sometimes it's products. But also, not all of these things are always called AI, right? When one of these subspecialties sort of is really hyped up or has some sort of better performance on a specific benchmark, it gets elevated to AI, and then it gets sort of downgraded not to AI. And there are other such examples, like expert systems of the 80s. That was what was synonymous with AI in the 80s, and now nobody calls expert systems AI. So what happens here is that it makes it so difficult to have conversations that are grounded and specific, and have specific conversations about what are the harms, what are the benefits, what approaches are good, what approaches are bad. Because when I talk about some things that I'm really against, like, ChatGPT kind of things, then people are like, what about a particular system that is used for early diagnosis of cancer patients, you know? And I have to say, well, that's a completely different system. It doesn't even have to be built in the same way that these big models are being built.
0: Timnit Gabru, can you talk about co-founding Black in AI, but start off by talking about why you were fired from Google in 2020, the issues that you were raising there and the position you had there?
2: I co-founded Black in AI way before I even joined Google. My current institute is called the Distributed AI Research Institute, which I founded after I was fired from Google. I started Black in AI in, around 2016, 2017, when I attended, I started seeing simultaneously the lack of Black people in AI. And so I would go to academic conferences and you'd have about 5,000-6,000 people in those conferences, and only a couple of one or two, a handful of Black people. And at the same time, we had some of these systems some of the kinds of systems that Heidi was talking about. For instance, there was a ProPublica article from 2016 talking about a company purporting to determine someone's likelihood of committing a crime again. And so this company was saying that they built a software that can tell whether a person released from prison was likely to commit a crime again. And the ProPublica article was talking about how these systems were more likely to label Black people as criminals, potential criminals, than white people. And it was very scary because judges were already using the outputs of these models in their decisions about bail, decisions about how long someone should be in prison for. So the dichotomy of seeing the lack of Black people in the field and also the kinds of claims that were being made and the kinds of things these tools were being built for was very scary. And so that's kind of how I decided to found Black in AI. So by the time I started working at Google in 2018, I was a very known quantity. I had already, founded and led Black in AI. I was working on uncovering all sorts of issues in the field. My collaborator, Joy Buwamini, and I had written a very a paper that was it made the rounds and was highlighted in all over the place and even changed policy, showing for the first time that automated facial analysis tools, like face recognition, for instance, tools, had much higher error rates for darker-skinned women than lighter-skinned men. And the darker and darker the skin, and especially for women, the higher and higher the error rates. So think about these tools being used on CCTV cameras to identify so-called criminals, etc. And the people who are darker skin would be more likely to be wrongfully identified in this case. And so I had already worked on this kind of uncovering these kinds of issues. And so I was hired at Google in 2020 to co-lead a team called the Ethical AI Research Team, which was a small research team with Meg Mitchell, who was also later fired. And there were many issues. I mean, it was one issue after another. This was in the middle of the Google walkout, where 20,000 women walked out because we found out that Google had paid Andy Rubin $91 million after allegations of sexual misconduct. And so it was a combination of a whole bunch of issues. And it was at the height of Black Lives Matter, the Black Lives Matter movement in 2020. And at this time, a company called OpenAI that was getting very famous, but not as famous as it is today, came out with a large language model called GPT-3, which later became the backbone of ChatGPT. But ChatGPT wasn't released yet. And GPT-3 was really hyped up in the mainstream media. And OpenAI was making all sorts of claims about how powerful GPT-3 was. In fact, actually, they had said that its predecessor, GPT-2, was too dangerous to release because it's so powerful. The GPT-3 was a large language model. We can just define what large language models are. They are models that are trained on vast amounts of textual data on the internet, and they're trained to calculate the most likely sequences of text based on the training data. So if you use large language models to generate text, you are kind of trying to generate the most likely sequences of text given your training data. So the fact that OpenAI got so much airtime for GPT-3 meant that all of these companies wanted to build similar models, and they wanted to build larger and larger models, which means that they were guzzling all of the data on the internet. And they were using huge amounts of computational power even then. And so we were very worried about this race that was started. Every company wanted to have the largest model. And we were asking, why do we need the largest of anything? What problem are you trying to solve? And we warned about, we wrote a paper, my collaborators and I, warning about the dangers of large language models. And we said, how big can language models be too big? So the first issue that we mentioned, the very first one, was the environmental and financial cost. And you can see how six years later now, that is not only true, but even worse than we said in the paper. We talked about how the carbon footprint of these huge data, the necessary computational power necessitates huge carbon footprint. And even if you claim to have data centers with renewable energy, that energy is going away from heating people's homes, for example, and towards training these models. And the financial cost that shuts out anybody who doesn't have the wealth to participate in this kind of work. We also warned about perpetuating hegemonic views. The claim was that because these models are large, which means that they are using huge data sets, then, oh, they have all of human knowledge in these data sets. But that's not true. The internet represents hegemonic views. It does not represent views of everybody in the world. A lot of people are not even on the internet. We even know articles like Wikipedia are heavily biased. It's overwhelmingly Western and male. And we also warned about, and this is very related to what Heidi was talking about earlier, we talked about how because large language models tend to output fluent and coherent text, this can be very deceiving. So one example we gave was from 2017. And so these large language models, you know, they could be used, they were used as systems in a whole bunch of other things like machine translation systems. And in 2017, a Facebook translated Palestinians' good morning into attack them. And, you know, attack them, there's no grammatical error or anything like that. So it doesn't even give you a cue that this translation might be incorrect. And this person was arrested and later released. And they didn't even check to see what the untranslated version was when they arrested him. And this, we call this automation bias, the tendency to overtrust the outputs of automated systems. And so we warned about also people interacting with these kinds of texts output by these kinds of systems, attributing a mind behind whatever text they're seeing. And so, you know, right now, these chatbots like Claude or ChatGPT are designed to make you believe that there's some sort of superhuman brain behind whatever is outputting these texts. And that's hugely dangerous. And even though we weren't speaking about chatbots back then, we were already talking about the tendency of people to attribute a mind behind these texts. And so, which means that, you know, they can be deceived into believing that there's something something more than a model outputting text. And the final thing we warned about was, what is the cost of pursuing this singular direction in terms of research and resources? What is the cost of shutting out all other possible futures, all other ways of building machine learning systems, which is a subspecialty of artificial intelligence, or any other kind of paradigm, because it seemed like the whole field was only investing in this singular direction of building larger and larger models that are guzzling all of the data, I mean, stealing so many people's works, and based on exploited labor and killing the environment. And so, of course, you know, I got fired after that. I mean, there's details, but that was the icing on the cake. It was writing that paper.
1: So, Timnit, you know, we only have a couple of minutes left, but just to point out that, you know, the scale of which these AI bots are being used, very recently, ChatGPT crossed a billion active users a month. Google Gemini has said now that it has done the same. But I want you very quickly to talk about the work that you do at DARE, in particular with people working in these data centers and the conditions under which they work around the world, mostly in the global south.
2: Yeah, we have project called a Data Workers Inquiry Project, and this one is working with data workers, and these are the people that label the data that is used in these models, and which is why we think that they're super intelligent, right? These people have to painstakingly supply the data and label it, and they are work in overwhelmingly exploitative conditions. They are paid maybe $1 an hour. They don't have any breaks. I mean, and so we have this project that you can look at where they perform research into their conditions. They organize. We help them create an organization called the Data Labelers Association in Kenya. And so for me, it's really important to make sure that the voices of the people who are negatively impacted are elevated and they're the ones telling their stories. And it also shows us that we don't have to do things. This doesn't have to be the way. What the path we're on right now was never a preordained path that we had to be on. There were many other possible paths that we could have taken.
0: Timnit, I wanted to ask, you grew up in Addis Ababa in Ethiopia. Your dad was an electric engineer, your mom an economist. What led you, coming to, as a refugee to the United States, to get so deeply involved with be a leading mind on AI right now? We just have a minute.
2: Yeah, I mean, actually, my book kind of talks about that journey because I want people to understand that tech does not have to be the way it is right now. But I always loved math and physics. And I also thought it was a refuge from the messy world of war, and which is what made me leave Ethiopian politics. But I later learned that that's not true. Actually, the war and politics that I left is what drives the world of math and science and technology as well. And if we don't understand that, we'll continue to harm our own people and as engineers and scientists, build terrible and harmful products instead of ones that actually support our communities.
0: Timnit Gebru, I want to thank you so much for being with us, founder and executive director of the Distributed Artificial Intelligence Research, that's DARE Institute. We look forward to interviewing you on your forthcoming book titled Deep Unlearning, The Rise of AI and the Radicalization of a Tech Idealist. She also co-founded Black in AI. She previously served as co-lead of the ethical AI research team at Google, fired in 2020 for writing a paper warning about the dangers of large language models and raising issues of discrimination in the workplace. That does it for our show. Special thanks to our crew here in London, Julian Jones, Pablo Del Brazio, Grace Garrett, Dennis Moynihan, Hannah Elias, and the whole team in New York. I'll be next week in Middlebury, Vermont, and then we're on to Madison, Wisconsin, and Chicago. I'm Amy Goodman in London with Nermeen Sheikh in New York.
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3: 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Broadcasting from Kingston, Ontario, I'm CFRC's Community News and Arts Coordinator, Genevieve Hinch, and this is your morning news brief. Starting with traffic updates to keep in mind if you're hitting the roads this morning. Traffic will be slower on King Street West between Country Club Drive and Front Road, and east of Sand Bay Lane where Utilities Kingston continue sewer and water main work with traffic reduced to one lane in each direction. Expect delays on John Counter Boulevard between Elliott Avenue and Montreal Street, and between John Counter Boulevard and Ascot Lane. Paving continues on Collins Bay Road between Taylor Kidd Boulevard and Highway 33. Several road closures remain in effect. Princess Street is closed between Frontenac and Division Street, while John Street remains closed between Montreal and Bagot Street. Cranbrook Street between Days Road and Lakeview Avenue is closed for pedestrian improvements. Park Street from McDonnell Street to Toronto Street to Dundas Street is closed for the installation of an all-way stop. South Bartlett Street is closed between Victoria Street and 15th Bartlett Street with facade restoration work continue at 655 Princess Street. Norman Rogers Drive remains closed between Van Ork Order Drive and Union Street. Short-term closures are also in place on Sydenham Street, north of Princess Street and Wright Crescent near Palace Road. Leroy Grant Drive between Elliott Avenue will be closed through traffic as roadway rehabilitation work continues. Turning to the weather, we are starting the morning with mainly sunny weather. Winds will be coming from the north at 13 kilometers per hour with a 10% chance of showers. We're expecting a high of 25 degrees today with sunny breaks and a UV index that will reach 6. Cloud coverings increasing into the evening with temperatures dropping to a low of 18 overnight. 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
5: In 1984, I was hospitalized for approaching perfection.

Welcome back. You're tuned into 101.9 CFNC, and you're tuned into this Friday, Indie Wake Up Call. And it's about 8:15 today, and the first couple tracks I played today were all slack rock. And I kicked it off with David Berman's Silver Jews with the intro on American Waters, Random Rules. And after that, went into kind of David Berman's success on MJ Lenderman's Toontown. After that was, I believe, Cause Equals Time by Broken Social Scene. And to finish the segment off, I had Conduit for Sale by Pavement, which, if you guys didn't know, is essentially the exact same song as New Face in Hell by The Fall. But if you guys like The Fall, don't worry, we got more of them coming up later in this episode. That was the slack and rock segment, and kind of got inspired to do that today because of Broken Social Scene's Cause Equals Time. I got the chance to see them late last week after one of my shifts, and took the train right up to the Budweiser Amphitheater. I guess it's NBC now, but I missed the chance to see Stunners and Broken Social Scene, but I got a chance to see Metric, and Emily Haynes brought both bands on, and it was just a real good time. The Stooges? And so I got a lot of Emily Haynes stuff coming forward today, but that was a great concert. I had a lot of fun out there on the lawn. Went to this place in Toronto called Ground Control after. I got ads from this place throughout the semester last year. Never went because I was in Kingston, not Toronto. Thought it was a little bit corny, but when I went, it's one of the best bars I've been to in Toronto. There was like a neon sign of Aladdin Sane on the walls. Then this like Renaissance style portraits of David Alban, Karen O, Emily Haynes, and MGMT up there. And just, yeah, overall very welcoming environment. I think they do a lot of goth nights. I saw a couple guys wearing like Bauhaus shirts. And just really cool all around. But coming up next, I'm gonna be going into more bluesy stuff, especially

like 70s bluesy influenced stuff. And to kick it off, I got Crowbun. And that's not the 2000s post-hardcore band from, I believe, the States. It is Crowbun with a W from Canada. And I'll be playing Oh What a Feeling. And after that, I have Ted. I'm probably butchering it, but the Tedchi Truckins Band, Circle Around the Sun. And that's a song I've been listening to a lot this summer, and I'm kind of upset I can't pronounce the band name all too well. But I know it's a combination of, I believe, the husband and wife. I forget the full names on both sides, but those are the last names of both of the main members. And yeah, just a nice long bluesy country song. And to finish that little segment up, I got a classic Maggot Brain Funkadelic Union Folks, Me and My Folks. But I'm gonna quit talking and I'll be right back.

Hey, hey!

0: First, wow. I guess that's a boogie, the life we love to live. And the second one, that's easy. That's all the many more things we have to give. And remember, the third one is the rhythm, and it's still strange yet. And that's just a preview of the things you're gonna get.
1: Yeah.

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Forces, pull of gravity, to be distributed out to the universe in great surges of energy. This is the design, the pattern, and how the prism travels. And the light is distributed into the great forces of nature.

Hey, welcome back and tuned into 101.9 CFNC, and it is the Friday morning indie wake-up call. And the last couple tracks I played were like my bluesy 70s-ish segment of today's show. To start it off, I had Oh What a Feeling by Crowbung with a W. After that was Circles Around the Sun by the Tadashi Trucks Band. Then You and Young Folks and Me and My Folks by Funkadelic. And then, I didn't tell you before the break, but I also played some Hellhound Trail, a band coming out of Kingston who's on the way to making their debut album. I've seen them play live a few times in Kingston, and I gotta say, they're one of the best Kingston bands, if I'm being completely honest, right now. And, yeah, that concludes the little bluesy segment. Although, I guess only Funkadelic and Crowbung from the 70s. That Tadashi Trucks Band really carries that same feeling. And, Hellhound Trail is more bluegrassy and, like, surf punk influenced, which will kind of bleed into our next segment. And also, I'd like to apologize. The segment before, I called Damon Albarn David Albarn. And that's just because David is on my mind because the Daves won their first trivia game in a while. So, shout out to the Daves. And, yeah. Next segment is going to be a little bit dance punky. I'm kicking it off with The Fall. And I said earlier in this episode that I'd be playing some more of The Fall, and I don't know. I can't stop listening to them. One day, one album, like, I'll hate Dragnet, and then the next week, I'll love Dragnet but hate Hex Induction Hour. The music is very vast, and they got so much that you can, and it's, a lot of it is good, a lot of it is terrible, but a lot of it is good, and I kind of just find myself flipping back between them when I get tired of them, so sorry guys, you get The Fall again this week. And then after that, I got The Sound by The Rapture. I think it's The Rapture's best song. Now, my album this week was gonna be one album by The Rapture. I couldn't really decide. I love the EP Out of the Races Onto the Tracks. I love the album Pieces of the People We Love. But I never really loved Echoes, if I'm being completely honest. That is the, like, claim to fame. It's the highest critically acclaimed album. They got some good songs on them, like Heaven, The Coming of Spring, House of Jealous Lovers, System Saving, but a lot of it just doesn't really click and doesn't really do it for me. Like, the intro, Olio, I've tried for the past, like, 5 to 7 years to get into that track, and I just can't. I Need and Love is alright, but doesn't really go anywhere. But then you have, like, I don't know, Pieces of the People We Love has Dawn Gone Do It, which is like Heaven, but a little bit better. Then First Gear, which is about his Ford Mustang, which is just silly, but it's so good. Reminds me a little bit of Data Rock. Then Woo, Alright, Yeah, Uh-Huh, is another good one. Calling Me. Just so many good tracks on that album. I don't really find myself skipping any of them. But The Sound is the first one off the album that I really got into because the drop at the end is just insane. And I'll let you guys just listen to it for yourself, but it's something that I don't even think they can replicate live. Some of them tracks, they can't really. I know James Murphy and Tim Goldworth did a really good job producing Echoes. So a lot of this stuff you can't really do live with analog equipment, but what they do with The Sound live is a bit different than what it is. It's not worse live, it's just different live, if that makes sense. You'll be able to hear these waves through the radio of what I'm talking about. But then, to kind of get in the same kind of vibe, I saw Metric. I listened to Monster Hospital live and at the after party quite a bit. And neither of them played the Mastercraft remix. And I think that that version is insane. So I got that coming up after The Sound. And to finish the little dance punk segment off, I got Dragon Queen by the Yeah Yeah Yeahs. Thanks for sticking with me, and I'll see you guys in a few minutes.

All right, welcome back. You tuned into 101.9 CFNC, and that concludes the little dance punky segment of today's episode. And I think it's a nice transition into the album of the week. But first, I want to talk about the tracks a little bit more. I didn't really get into Dragon Queen before the break, and I don't know, it's one of my favorite Yeah Yeah Yeahs song. As I mentioned earlier, I ground controlled, and it's like a portrait of Karen Odin. They didn't play too much Yeah Yeah Yeahs, but Dragon Queen is just a bang. I don't really know how to describe it. It's very disco-y, very 70s, but very of its time of the 2000s as well. It's Blitz is a great album. Tracks like Zero, Heads Will Roll, obviously, Clap Song, Little Shadow, Hysteric, and of course, Dragon Queen, which I don't know if it's my favorite Yeah Yeah Yeahs track or not. Rich is up then. And I'm trying to think of some others that I like just as much. Things like Sacrilege off Mosquitoes, good. And there's a few tracks like Fallen Off the Face of the Earth, which is another good one. But Dragon Queen has had a little spot in my heart for a while now. But yeah, I think this kind of blends good into the album of the week. I don't know why, but I've been getting some nostalgia from summer, spring of 2022. And an album I was listening to a lot back then was LCD Sound System's This Is Happening. As I mentioned earlier, James Murphy did a lot of production for The Rapture when they were with the DFA, his record label. And, the Meet Me in the Bathroom documentary covered Yeah Yeah Yeahs as well, and I don't know. I feel like that was a decent transition into this album. But yeah, 2010's the final album from LCD Sound System. I don't care what you say, they never released American Dream. But yeah, I'm gonna be playing Pow Pow, You Wanted a Hit, and Home. I know none of the really big tracks, but these are the ones that I think stayed with me for the longest. Pow Pow is one of the cleanest produced tracks I've ever heard, and it's just a banger. You can tell James Murphy loved Monkey Smith, and that's besides Losing My Edge is just Living Too Late. But You Wanted a Hit is another one that builds nicely, kind of two songs into one. The intro is very different from the rest of the track, but it's such a beautiful build up and release. And then Home, I don't think I have to talk too much about Home. I used to play it on the program quite a bit when I was running that show at CFNC, but this is the first time I think I'll play it today on this new program that I got. But yeah, This Is Happening really resonated with me when I was listening to it in high school. That's when me and my friends were first kind of getting into the indie sleaze stuff, before it had this like massive mainstream resurgence in the past couple of years with bands like Ian, Bass Victim, I'm blanking, Viagra Boys, I guess. I used to be really into the indie sleaze, bloghouse, dance punk revival stuff, but I've kind of grown out of it to get a little bit more niche. But now, from the artists I've been playing in today's episode, I might be losing my niche-ness. But I'll stop talking. You guys are hearing from LCD Sound System, so without further ado, Pow Pow.

All right, thanks for sticking with me. That concludes our album of the week. That was Home by LCD Sound System off the album This Is Happening. Before that was You Wanted a Hit and Pow Pow. The three tracks off that album that kind of stuck with me the most. If I had time, I would have also included All I Want in the mix as well, but I am kind of running short on time because I kind of got another a second album of the week, a little bit. I know I kind of did this last week as well, and this week, I kind of wish I put more time into discovering new music. Not as niche as I like to be. I'm not helping the listener as much to get as niche as they could possibly be. But to finish it off, I got King Gizzard's set from when they played in Toronto. And I'll be playing the songs they made for the Silver Cord. And they first kind of debuted live ever. The first track is Extinction and followed into Set. And I'm doing this week because Field of Vision is a kind of festival, I think, if that's the right term for it, that King Gizzard runs. And it's running live today, Friday, all through Sunday, I believe. And I think it'll just be up on YouTube. You can go see acts like Angeline de Poitrine, King Gizzard, all of the solo acts, and kind of all the other bands in the Gizverse showing up. But yeah. I think this will be a good introduction for the new album stuff that they'll be playing. It's just live music from some synth-heavy stuff they did early in this decade. But the new album, Alien Metal, is a lot more modular, and I haven't really checked out the singles because I wanted to wait. From what I've heard of Level 5, I really liked, so I'm waiting for the album to drop or checking it live on the Field of Vision live stream. But yeah, if you guys like these tracks coming up, check out The Silver Cord by King Gizzard and the Lizard Wizard. And do yourself a favor and check out Alien Metal when it releases. Really excited. I've been getting really into modular synthesis as of lately. And it's about time. I've kind of loved this stuff for a while. I'm going to school to study this stuff. But yeah, it's really cool that King Gizzard is doing an album that is strictly modular rave sounding stuff. Silver Cord was good, but I'm really excited for this stuff. And yeah, it was the live debut of Set. And listening back to Extinction and Set, I remember the pit was like a dance party when they brought out the synth stand, but the vocals. Now, Stu, I like Stu singing. Stu's a funky guy, he's got a decent voice. But I don't love how loud his singing is in the mix of these songs. I know it's tough when they have like 1,000 instruments on stage to get all the levels right, especially when they're touring a different city every day and they have to do a sound check for everything. But yeah, you'll really hear during the instrumental breaks how crisp and clean they got the synths to sound, and then when Stu yells all over it, it's a little bit funky. But I'll stop talking. I'll see you guys next week, and if you are interested and like these next songs, check out the Field of Vision live stream going on later today. You'll get to catch some Angeline de Poitrine, I believe, if you have some time. But yeah, I'll see you next week.

Thank you. Thank you, Toronto. Thank you very much. Good night for Liverpool, dear. Baby, yeah.

0: Hi, I'm DJ Squared, and you're with me and my cat, Morrissey, the good-looking and pleasant to be around. We are saying it is now 10 o'clock here at CFRC 101.9 FM in Kingston. Coming up next is the charts.
1: 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I'm DJ Squared, your host, and I'm bringing you the top 15 top charting albums from across genres and across the country for your listening pleasure today. We're going to start things off with brand new stuff off of Vancouver-based post-punk indie rock band Mock Media's new album. I believe it's their second album. It's called Rat Bastard. From it, we've got Mock City Rock, followed by a brand new entry to the charts this week from the metal band out of Edmonton. They're called Truster. Their debut full-length album, Creeping Thing, is out now, and we are going to listen to Flood, debuting this week at number 14, followed by Bella White's Little Things. We'll also listen to Sukyun Lee and Angine de Poitrine down to the number 11 slot after basically the whole summer near the top. From their album Volume 2, we've got Sarniez. So here's Mock City Rock from Mock Media, right now at 15 on the charts.

And we are back on the charts. You just heard Angie de Poitrine at number 11. The song was called Sarniaise from Volume 2, Sukyun Lee. Before that, with Resting Heart from 72 RHR. We also heard Bella White's Little Things from A Sign in the Weather. And before that, we had a debut from the Edmonton metal band Truster, who are out with their debut full-length LP called Creeping Thing. They did put out an EP back in 2020 called Scared Animals Returned Home. They've now recorded this new album with Rain City Recorders. It's available everywhere you like to stream things. The song we listened to from them debuting this week at 14 was called The Flood, and Mock City Rock by Mock Media started off the day at number 15 from the album Rat Bastard. Coming up now, we've got some great new stuff from Vancouver's alternative psych rock band called Melt. That's Melt with two T's. Their fourth studio LP, Pathways, is out now. They've got a number of EPs as well, but this is brand new stuff, I think released at the end of July. And we're going to listen to One Life, debuting this week at number 10, followed by Love's Matriarch from Miscuayo. And we've also got Born at Midnight, Kill Chicago, and Allison Russell from her album In the Hour of Chaos in this set as well. So here's Melt with One Life here on the charts.

And welcome back to the charts. You just heard great new stuff from Alison Russell's new album, In the Hour of Chaos. The song was called No Springtime, featuring Joy Oladokun and Julie Williams. Before that, Postman by Kill Chicago. We also listened to Born at Midnight, this week at number 8, with the song I Haven't Forgotten You from their album Eternal, BAM Nation. Matriarch by Love before that at number 9, and at 10, we heard Melt from their new album Pathways. The song was called One Life. Now we're moving into our top 5, and at 5, we've got Slow Leaves. We'll listen to Not Your Fault from The Ruins of Things Left Unfinished, followed by Knitting at number 4 with Here Comes from Souvenir, and Taxi Girls are at number 3 from the album Static. We've got Dark Times for your listening pleasure. So here's Slow Leaves at 5, Not Your Fault. Enjoy.

we are back on the charts. That was Dark Times by Taxi Girls from Static this week at number 3, Knitting before that at 4 with Here Comes off Souvenir, and Slow Leaf started off our short set at 5. The song was called Not Your Fault. Coming up now at 2, we've got Zune with Happy Thought School, the title track off the latest album from that act. And La Securité is still at number 1. We'll listen to Princess from Bingo. Thanks for tuning in to The Charts, produced here at CFRC 101.9 FM in Kingston, Ontario. I'm DJ Squared, your host. 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We'll see you next time.

when we first got married and we were setting up our bank accounts and stuff, we knew that we wouldn't even bother getting checks because we knew that nobody would accept them. So we just didn't bother ever getting checks. To this day, I still don't have checks. It was so impacted me. To this day, I've never had a check before.

0: thought. 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We literally had to stay on the bus. And then he went back into the building to do whatever. I can't remember what happened that day. Like, they took us home or whatever. But for 1 year, we had to go to school in the shelter. And then they allowed us to go to Happy Thought or whatever. But I remember pulling in there. I don't know, but I just remember we weren't allowed off the bus.
1: Do you remember what you did?
0: So that was grade 5 for me because, wait a second, I was in LEBO. LEBO was 1, 2, and 3, and then 4, 5, and 6, right, across the hall. It was just a two-room.
2: Oh, yeah, yeah.
0: So
2: it was
0: been
2: a junior high.
0: Yeah, that's right, it was grade 4. So then I don't remember what happened. All I know is after that day, we had to go to Selkirk. So I went to, for grade 4, I went to Robert Smith.
2: Robert Smith.
0: Right? And then
1: next
0: year we went to Happy Daughters.
2: Oh, going there, getting the door closed up.
0: Not allowed off the bus. We couldn't get off. We literally could not get off
2: the
0: bus.
2: You know what it reminds me of?

0: Have you experienced sexual harassment in the workplace? Do you have questions about your rights? Unfortunately, sexual harassment at work continues to affect many people in Ontario. Sexual harassment can occur in many ways, from unwanted sexual comments and innuendo to sexual images on a phone or group chat to physical contact or demands for dates. It can happen at work, online, or on social media, during training, or at office parties. 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
3: 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Coming up next, we've got Sean Savage with Trip Hop Radio.

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1: Elon Musk, the newest trillionaire, thinks he can kill our people and damage our land. He thinks his money and his power can make us quit. And y'all, he thought wrong!
0: As the backlash against AI data centers grows across the country, we'll speak with Tennessee State Rep Justin Pearson. He just won the Democratic primary in Memphis for a House seat after helping lead the resistance against Elon Musk's massive Colossus data centers there. He's running in a district recently redrawn by Republicans after the Supreme Court significantly weakened the Voting Rights Act. Then to Detroit, Michigan, where Democratic Socialist Donovan McKinney defeated an incumbent Democratic congressman in a major victory for progressives on a platform to get money out of politics and in favor of Medicare for all. And finally, American Doctor, a new documentary about three American doctors who risked their lives to volunteer in Gaza.
2: As a Jewish physician, I knew nothing about Gaza. Like most Americans, I thought everybody out here were nothing but terrorists because that's what I was told.
3: I'm not Israeli. I'm not Palestinian. I'm not Christian. I'm not Muslim. I'm not Jewish. I don't really have any connection to it. But as an American, I just don't want my government involved in crimes.
4: I'm a Palestinian. I'm not a spokesperson. I'm a human being. I'm a U.S. doctor who wants to see babies like my babies not be killed anymore.
0: We'll speak to Dr. Thayer Ahmed and Dr. Feroz Sidwa, plus Posey Tang, the director of American Doctor. All that and more coming up. Welcome to Democracy Now!, democracynow.org, The War and Peace Report. I'm Amy Goodman. The U.S. strikes on several fishing boats near Ecuador's Galapagos Islands earlier this year were part of a secret operation conducted by the Central Intelligence Agency, the CIA. That's according to The Washington Post, which spoke to a source anonymously. One of the boats disappeared January 20th, along with eight of its crew members who are presumed dead, according to the United Nations. Survivors of two other vessels that came under attack in March said they were abducted by U.S. forces, hooded, cuffed, and tortured aboard a ship before being taken to El Salvador. No U.S. government agencies claim responsibility for those strikes, which the Washington Post reports are separate from the Trump administration's publicly acknowledged strikes on boats off the Caribbean and Pacific. The Pentagon has provided no evidence for its claims the boats were carrying drugs. More than 200 people have been killed in the U.S. strikes since September. Meanwhile, U.S. Southern Command and Panama have concluded Panamax 2026, a series of war games involving at least 17 other countries from across the Americas. It was the first time joint U.S. military exercises took place in Panama since 2012. In Gaza, Israeli attacks killed two Palestinians and injured several others Thursday with reports of airstrikes, mortar attacks, and live fire. The strikes came as human rights groups warned Israel is conducting a massive effort to clear tens of thousands of tons of rubble from the Gaza Strip. The debris resulted from Israel's near-daily attacks on Gaza since October 2023, which have killed at least 73,000 Palestinians. Some of the rubble is from cemeteries and other locations where human remains are known to exist, leading human rights groups to accuse Israel of attempting to erase evidence of war crimes. In the occupied West Bank, Israeli settlers are continuing to besiege the Palestinian village of Kusra, with Israeli soldiers stopping activists from bringing in aid. Among those who've come under attack is a Palestinian American. That prompted rare criticism from U.S. Ambassador to Israel Mike Huckabee, who called the siege a horrific act of terror. A top humanitarian official at the UN said this week conditions in the West Bank have reached a breaking point. In southern Lebanon, Israeli Defense Minister Israel Katz vowed Wednesday his forces would maintain their occupation indefinitely.
5: We will clear this area and ensure the security of the residents of the north, and under no circumstances will we withdraw from security zones, not in Lebanon, not in Syria, and not in Gaza.
0: Katz's remarks came after Lebanese Prime Minister Nawaf Salam said Israel's demolition of homes in southern Lebanon represented a serious violation of international law. Iran's military has rejected the Trump administration's claims that ships are freely passing through the Strait of Hormuz, saying no one can pass without Iran's permission. This comes as the Pentagon's announced it'll send a new aircraft carrier to the Middle East to replace the USS Abraham Lincoln amidst reports of deteriorating conditions aboard the vessel. The USS George Washington is set to relieve the Lincoln, which has been deployed for over 8 months. On Thursday, Defense Secretary Pete Hegseth dismissed reports in Stars and Stripes and the Military Times about a growing mental health crisis aboard the Lincoln, where sailors face moldy showers, backed up plumbing, shortages of nutritious food, toiletries and other supplies. Despite Hegseth's denials, a U.S. official confirmed a sailor jumped overboard from the Lincoln in early August, saying the person was quickly rescued. The sailor had missed the birth of his daughter 5 months ago and reportedly complained to higher ups about mental health challenges before attempting suicide. On Thursday, the Senate Veterans Affairs Committee's top Democrat, Senator Richard Blumenthal, demanded answers and called for a federal investigation into the problems aboard the Lincoln, which hasn't docked in close to 7 months. The New York Times reports the Trump administration carried out an expansive surveillance program targeting left-leaning groups in Minnesota, infiltrating group chats, spying on meetings at libraries and churches, and secretly obtaining financial records of organizations that were never accused of crimes. Among groups targeted were labor unions, including the Communications Workers of America, the SEIU, and the AFL-CIO, and climate activists with Sunrise Movement. The massive spying operation began last winter as hundreds of thousands of Minnesotans joined protests demanding an end to a violent mass deportation campaign by ICE and other federal agencies. Government documents reveal DHS characterized the protesters as violent opportunists and agitators, unquote. Alleging they were involved in a widespread conspiracy, the surveillance operation arose from a White House directive known as National Security Presidential Memo, NSPM 7, which identifies a potential domestic terrorist as someone expressing anti-Christian, anti-capitalism or anti-American views. The civil liberties advocacy group Defending Rights and Dissent called the surveillance a, quote, disturbing, invasive, and utterly unjustifiable attack on freedom of expression and political dissent. Democratic Senator Chris Van Hollen responded, saying, quote, these are the actions of an authoritarian state. In New Jersey, ICE has confirmed the death of a third immigrant in Newark that was first disclosed by Democratic Congressmember Rob Menendez. Jose Chajon Raxon from Guatemala reportedly suffered what appeared to be seizures and later died at the hospital, according to DHS. Chajon Raxon was detained at the privately run ICE jail known as Delaney Hall after being arrested July 18th. ICE claimed he was released from custody 4 days later, but provided no further details. ICE previously failed to notify of his death due to a new policy that no longer requires the agency to report on deaths that occur within 30 days after an immigrant is released from custody, even if he is released into a hospital. This is the third reported death connected to Delaney Hall since December, as prisoners and advocates have widely condemned chronic medical neglect inside the jail. Nationwide, more than 50 immigrants have died in ICE custody since Trump returned to office. In related news, in Washington state, Over 140 immigrants are entering the third day of a hunger strike at the notorious Northwest Detention Center in Tacoma, Washington. That's according to the advocacy group La Resistencia, which confirmed the action began August 11th. Among their demands is proper medical care, as several prisoners with broken or dislocated bones reportedly have not received treatment. Northwest and Delaney Hall are both operated by the for-profit private prison company Geo Group. In Texas, bulldozers have rolled into Big Bend National Park to tear down portions of the environmental landmark as part of the Trump administration's $46.5 billion effort to expand a massive border wall and other security infrastructure along the border with Mexico. Protesters gathered Thursday at Big Bend seeking to block construction of the wall after the Department of Homeland Security waived requirements that federal contractors comply with a broad slate of environmental laws, including the Endangered Species Act. Meanwhile, in southern Arizona, a protest camp predominantly led by queer and femme activists continues in the small border town of Lochiel to prevent the destruction of a grove of ancient cottonwood trees that federal contractors plan to destroy as they race to build another portion of Trump's border barrier with Mexico at a cost of about $500 million. Ukraine's proposed a deal with Russia that would see both sides halt attacks on civilian ships in the Black Sea. Reuters reports the offer came as part of an effort to reopen a crucial grain corridor amidst warnings that the attacks are driving up global food prices, which are already at their highest levels since early 2023. The United Nations reports more civilians were killed or injured in Ukraine in July than in any month since Russia's full-scale invasion, with at least 437 deaths and over 2,600 injuries in Ukraine in July. Poland's prime minister says authorities have arrested a Russian national who is preparing to assassinate a Ukrainian-American citizen in Warsaw. Donald Tusk called it Russia's first attempted attack on a U.S. citizen in a NATO country. In Tokyo, the Japanese prime minister Thursday blasted Vladimir Putin over the Russian president's first ever visit to the disputed Kuril Islands. It's one of four islands claimed by both Russia and Japan.
6: This latest visit to Ituri by the incumbent president of Russia runs contrary to Japan's consistent position regarding the northern territories. Furthermore, it hurts the feelings of the Japanese people and is absolutely unacceptable.
0: Meanwhile, President Trump shared a video on Instagram Thursday showing former U.S. Marine Robert Gilman aboard a plane with Trump's special envoy Steve Witkoff following Gilman's release from Russian custody. He'd been jailed by Russia for over 4 years. Here in the U.S., Indiana's governor has declared a statewide disaster emergency and deployed the National Guard following severe storms that brought what officials called a once-in-a-thousand-year flooding event. More rain is expected this week in Indiana and neighboring Illinois, which also suffered flooding. Some 36 million people across the Midwest were under flood alerts Thursday. A federal judge has dismissed the Trump administration's lawsuit accusing Harvard University of failing to combat anti-Semitism on campus. The government had argued the university failed to protect Jewish community members during campus protests over Harvard's ties to Israel's assault on Gaza and Israel's occupation of Palestinian territories. A U.S. district judge in Massachusetts called incidents of anti-Semitism, quote, isolated and episodic. The Congressional Black Caucus is calling on the Department of Justice to investigate the mysterious death of Nolan Wells, an 18-year-old black college athlete whose body was found in July on a barrier island in Mississippi. Wells vanished after taking a boat to the island with a group of white friends over the July 4th holiday. His body was recovered several days later. Authorities say Wells may have accidentally drowned, but his family has questioned the official story in part because Wells' cell phone was found not with his body, but in the possession of one of his friends who returned home. This is Georgia Democratic Congress member Lucy McBath.
7: This brings back so many vivid memories for me and my own family, having lost Jordan to unnecessary gun violence in November 2012, Black Friday, simply because he was black and playing loud music in his car. And so here we are again today, here for the loss of another black young man in our community. And we find ourselves asking the same questions.
0: And in Washington, D.C., the board of directors for the Kennedy Center for the Performing Arts has voted to once again inscribe Donald Trump's name on the building and to shutter it for 2 years, allegedly to make renovations to the performing arts institution. Thursday's vote by Trump-pick board comes despite a federal judge's order barring closure of the Kennedy Center and ordering the Trump administration to remove Trump's name from the building. Meanwhile, Senate Democrats are seeking an audit of spending on the White House East Wing and Ballroom after the Washington Post reported the Trump administration plans to spend at least $900 million on new construction. When Trump announced his plans to build a ballroom last year, he repeatedly promised the project would be funded entirely by private donors. And those are some of the headlines. This is Democracy Now!, democracynow.org, the War and Peace Report. I'm Amy Goodman. We begin today's show looking at the Democratic primary win of State Representative Justin Pearson, who's running to represent part of Memphis in the recently redrawn 9th Congressional District of Tennessee. Pearson won the Democratic House primary after running a campaign focused in part on opposing the unchecked growth of AI infrastructure, particularly Elon Musk's massive supercomputer data centers known as Colossus 1 and Colossus 2 in the Memphis area. Justin Pearson is known for his work as an environmental justice organizer.

0: happened to fall on the 61st anniversary of the signing of the Voting Rights Act on August 6, 1965. Justin Pearson's district is currently represented by a Democrat, Steve Cohen, who's retiring. But the district now leans Republican. Pearson's opponent in November is Republican State Senator Brent Taylor, who's endorsed by President Trump. Justin Pearson will join us in a minute. But first, let's turn to his recent remarks at the Democratic convention in Texas.
1: So if the Republican Party is going to be the party licking the boot of the billionaires who are taking our land, polluting our water, and taking our jobs, then let us be the party of the working class in rural, suburban, and urban America alike. If the Republican Party is going to be the party of AI taking away our jobs, the party of corporate handouts and blank checks for foreign wars, let us be the party to deliver an increase to the minimum wage. Let us be the party to deliver universal health care. Let us be the party to deliver a federal jobs guarantee so Americans can put food on their table and a roof over their head. And let us be the party that demands a moratorium on data centers be passed by the United States Congress. If Republicans are going to be the party of big tech, big oil, big pharma, and big tobacco, giving tax breaks to the billionaires, let us be the party of the farmer and the factory worker, the nurse and the nail tech, the innovator and the immigrant. Let us be the party of the people. The people who still believe. The people who still hope. The people who still seek to make the American dream real in our lifetime.
0: That was Tennessee State Rep and Democratic congressional candidate now, Justin Pearson, joining us today from Raleigh, North Carolina. Justin, welcome back to Democracy Now! Thank you so much for joining us. Congratulations on your victory. But this district is clearly changed. You won in a historically black majority district and the only Democratic district in Tennessee until it was redrawn in May. Can you talk about how you believe you won and this struggle across the country, across the political spectrum against data centers?
2: Yes, I believe that we won the Democratic nomination. And the reason we're going to win the general election is because we're focusing on the issues that people care about here in the state of Tennessee and honestly all across the country. Costs are too high. Gas is too expensive. Groceries are too high. People need access to health care. And people don't want toxic data centers polluting the air that they breathe. And so those are the issues that we're focusing on. Pass Medicare for all, increase the minimum wage, tax the billionaires, and make sure that we stop toxic data centers from popping up in our communities, whether they be in Memphis, Tennessee, or in Lawrenceburg, Tennessee. And we're finding Democrats, Republicans, and independents are all supporting that message because we believe that the best days for Tennessee are still ahead of us.
0: So tell us about Colossus 1 and Colossus 2, owned by Elon Musk. Explain how they were established there and what you're trying to do.
2: Yeah, Elon Musk and his company's pollution are killing our community. These data centers are intended to replace our jobs. There's no benefit to everyday working class people. It's only to the benefit of the billionaire class. 3 miles away from my wife and I's home is his first data center. He has built 2 more data centers in Memphis and Shelby County. And one, he just announced that he built without even telling the public that he was doing so. So our community was again taken advantage of. And currently he's operating 59 gas turbines out of North Mississippi that are illegally polluting our air in violation of the Clean Air Act. And the Department of Justice recently has enjoined into a lawsuit asking that they be allowed to continue to violate the Clean Air Act, pollute our air, because Grok and XAI, Elon Musk company, is being used as a part of the Iran war, a war which they said they'd already won a year ago. And so this company and this man don't care about our people, don't care about Tennesseans. And across the country, what we are seeing is folks rising up against the billionaire class. And these are Republicans, Democrats, and independents, all a part of our coalition who are saying, I understand now, it's not a fight of right versus left. It's a fight of those who are at the top and the rest of us.
0: How did these Colossus 1 and 2 data centers, how did they get approved?

0: Yeah. The first thing, the Shelby County Health Department refused to follow their mandate from the Environmental Protection Agency to protect our air quality, and they allowed them to illegally pollute for an entire year without a permit. And then the Environmental Protection Agency went back and said, you know what? They should have gotten a permit for that. Despite that being the case, they went to Mississippi, and the Mississippi Department of Environmental Quality again has allowed them to violate the Clean Air Act and not follow the EPA's own rulings. We also had local folks, the mayor of Memphis, the mayor of South Haven, Mississippi, both have capitulated to Elon Musk and these companies, allowing them to really kill and to hurt our communities. We have research from Harvard professors that dozens of people are going to prematurely die. But it's the failure of democratic institutions, lowercase d, of elected officials, of regulatory agencies, allowing these billionaires and these billion-dollar corporations to exploit us, the more vulnerable communities, because historically, Valero Energy Corporation, Nucor Steel Corporation, the Tennessee Valley Authority have been able to do that in these communities. Which are working class black communities in Memphis, working class white communities in South Haven. But that's what I think people are responding to, a need for our democratic institutions to actually stand up and to fight for our people. And before it was popular 2 years ago, that's what I was fortunate to be able to do in Westwood, in Boxtown. And that's what I'm going to do in the United States Congress to protect all of our communities, to fight for all of us, to have the human right to clean air and clean water.
1: So, in a moment, we're going to speak with Donovan McKenney, a DSA candidate who won in Michigan. One of his issues was gun control. As you are well known for as a state representative, you were expelled from the state House of Representatives for leading a fight against the gun lobby and raising questions about gun violence, though you were Memphis voted you back in. Can you talk about what you're calling for now in that area?
0: Absolutely. We need to mandate that everyone who has a firearm actually has a permit. In the state of Tennessee, it's a permitless carry state, and there are several states that are like that. And most reasonable gun owners believe that you need to have a permit to carry a firearm. And in our state, 70% of people agree with that. The reality is the number one cause of death for a child under the age of 18 in the United States of America, whether they're in Detroit, with Congressman McKinney, or they're in Memphis in Shelby County, is that gun injuries are the most significant cause of death, and it doesn't have to be that way. And I'm willing to stand up to the National Rifle Association. I've done it once. I'll do it in the United States Congress because all of our communities deserve to be safe. All of our schools and our teachers deserve to be safe. And reasonable people want common sense laws that are going to protect and save our lives. And that's what we need in Tennessee, and that's what we need across this country.
1: Justin Pearson, you previously helped lead a fight against $2 billion oil companies that wanted to build a pipeline through southwest Memphis that threatened groundwater and would seize land owned by some residents since the abolition of slavery in 1865. A film about the fight was called This Is Not a Drill. This is the trailer. You're in it.
2: Pipeline companies usually win.
3: I was threatened. People ran me off the road.
2: They think they're going to be able to come here and do whatever it is they wish without us fighting back.
4: These companies, they've got their narrative.
5: We've got a different narrative.
4: A narrative powered by the voices of ancestors.
6: We have to stop the continued expansion of fossil fuel infrastructure.
2: We learned the risk. Cancer was 4.1 times greater in southwest Memphis.
7: We have to save Louisiana in order to save this planet.
4: We find them guilty of environmental racism.
8: She is never going to stop.
4: Shackles can be broken together.
2: This has been the fight of my life.
9: So you feel like the safety of the world is in my hands?
10: Kind of.
1: The trailer for This Is Not a Drill that focuses on three activists, one of them, Justin Pearson. Now he has just won the Democratic primary for Congress. You won that, Justin Pearson, on August 6th, on the 61st anniversary of the Voting Rights Act, at a time when your district was redistricted, condemned by the NAACP and other groups around the country. We played that clip because we wanted to talk about this history you have of activism and now how you plan in this, what's believed now to be a red district, though it was a majority black district before redistricting. What's your strategy going into the general election against a Trump-supported Republican candidate?
0: Yeah, our strategy is the same as it was when we were fighting those $2 billion corporations. People power is believing that people who volunteer, people who donate, those who are given $31, those 55,000 people who are individual contributors, those who are knocking doors and making phone calls, is more powerful than the president of the United States and an entrenched status quo that is bent on making sure that our life is harder. Things don't have to be this way. And what I have seen over the last 6 years since that pipeline fight happened in the first place to now is that when we organize, we can win. And by building solidarity across race, across class, across rural and urban areas is how we seek transformation. Because I've been to Giles County, Pulaski, where the Ku Klux Klan was founded, and 150 people met us there saying, how can we knock doors? How can we make phone calls? That's the type of change and transformation that's possible in this country if we continue to believe in it and tap into the spirit that I know we all have of building a more perfect union. And our campaign is just one of the modes that's doing that in the South. But we need everybody's help because it is a historic time, a historic moment. And if we're going to live up to the values and the ideals of those who made the Voting Rights Act a possibility, this is the time to fight for the country that we deserve.
1: Tennessee State Representative Justin J. Pearson from Memphis and Shelby County. He just won the Democratic primary for Congress in Tennessee's 9th Congressional District, certainly a race we will continue to follow. Coming up, we go to Detroit to speak with Michigan State Rep Donovan McKinney. He won the Democratic primary for Congress on a campaign to get money out of politics and for Medicare for all. Stay with us.

0: Crying in the Streets, rendition of Zeeshan B in our Democracy Now! Studio. This is Democracy Now!, democracynow.org. Michigan made national headlines last week with the wins of progressive Democrats up and down the ballot in this battleground state. Dr. Abdul Al-Sayed won the Democratic primary for Senate. He joined us on Democracy Now! Last week. Check it out at democracynow.org. Our next guest is Democratic Socialist State Representative Donovan McKinney. He defeated two-term Democratic Congress member Sri Thenadar in the House primary to represent parts of Detroit and Wayne County. McKinney won on a platform to get corporate money out of politics, support for Medicare for all, and ending military aid to Israel, among other issues. In the general election, Donovan McKinney will face Republican nominee T.P. Nikoriak. In a press release after his victory, McKinney said, quote, "Today we showed why being always with the people is more than a slogan. It's a roadmap for the Democratic Party on how to move forward to defeat the fascism and divisiveness harming our country and to deliver the leadership the mighty 13th deserves," he said. McKinney took no corporate PAC money. His campaign was supported by the Justice Democrats, Working Families Party, DSA, and labor unions, including SEIU and National Nurses United. This is Donovan McKinney speaking alongside Senator Bernie Sanders and Senate candidate Abdul Al-Sayed on the Fighting Oligarchy Tour in Detroit in May about what it'll take to win Medicare for All.
1: We can't get any of this. Things that our communities, the people we love, absolutely deserve, unless we do something great, which is to get all big corporate money out of our politics. And when you guys send us to D.C. and Congress, as your next congressman, I promise you this, on day one, I will sign on to the effort that Bernie Sanders, Congresswoman Summer Lee, they're leading the fight to overturn Citizens United. We can do that.
0: That's Michigan State Representative Donovan McKinney, who won the Democratic congressional primary, joining us now. Welcome to Democracy Now! Congratulations on your victory. What do you attribute it to, Donovan? You're 34 years old.
2: Yes. Thank you, Amy, and just the whole show for having me. You know, we built the biggest and baddest coalition in the country. I've been quoted on saying that, but it's so true. From our labor unions, shout out to UAW, SEIU, the National Nurses United, our building trades. For those folks who don't know, we were the only non-incumbent candidate that was running for federal office in Michigan. They got endorsed by the whole AFL-CIO. So that's pretty much all the unions. And then, you know, our congressional members from Bernie Sanders to Summer Lee, Rashida Tlaib, some of our CBC members to, you know, the local like folks, right? Our mayors, our city council folks, to even our most progressive organizations endorsed us, our faith leaders. And people have come together and realized that our district deserves better. And that's why we attributed our win. It was God first and foremost, but it was the people on the ground that helped us get across the finish line.
0: So talk about number one. We were just talking with Justin Pearson, who's fighting the data centers. You've joined politicians across the country calling for a moratorium on data centers. What's happening in Michigan?
2: Yeah. So, you know, for those folks who don't know about the data center fight, data centers have been around for decades now, actually. But this is the first time that they're building at mass scale, like these big mega sites. And so, you know, as a state rep myself, we put some guardrails in the legislation, even though it was watered down because, you know, groups like Meta and, you know, Google that came in, flooded dollars to our elected officials to water down our legislation. But in Michigan, we put some protections in there. Doesn't necessarily go far enough, but at least we have some guardrails on there saying that if you take taxpayer dollars or if you're taking our tax credits here in our state, then you have to create a closed loop system. And you know, protecting people's water and their electrical grid. But it doesn't go far enough. And so we're joining folks like Rep Pearson down there in Tennessee and other folks across the nation on a moratorium, because in reality, there's states that either don't have any laws on the books, have weak laws on the books. And in reality, what's happening is these big corporations are coming in bullying our local communities. I mean, I've seen it. They come in and say, hey, we're going to do this. You can't tell us what to do. And they just, you know, ravish our communities. I know folks that are living in neighborhoods right now, Amy, that they turn on a faucet and nothing comes out of it. Not necessarily in Michigan, but in other parts of the country. And so we do need a moratorium, but in reality, we need to make sure that these are union jobs and that, like, at the end of the day, people's environmental justice is protected.
0: And can you talk about Mop Up Michigan, go ahead, and what it stands for in the major utility there?
2: Yeah, so Mop Up Michigan is money out of politics. It stemmed from the legislation that myself and State Rep Dylan Wagela created last term, and we reintroduced it earlier this term, which is called Taking Back Our Power. Essentially, what it does is it bars a lot of our utility companies and our insurance companies, our corporate monopolies, from giving money to our elected officials in any capacity, whether it is a straight up campaign contribution or to, you know, shell organizations like C4s and C3s that are associated with the politician. And so what happens is we couldn't get a hearing in a Democratic trifecta last term that we had, or earlier this term with split government. So what happened is, Amy, people on the ground, organizations on the ground got fed up. And so they took our legislation and created a ballot initiative. Those folks collected over 600,000 signatures statewide. And by the grace of God, literally about two weeks ago or so, the State Board of Canvassers here in Michigan agreed to green light it on this year's November ballot. And once it gets on this year's November ballot, it's going to pass with probably 80% of the vote, because no matter if you're a Democrat, independent, Republican, doesn't matter what your political affiliation is, we can all agree that corporate influence in our politics is just too much.
0: What does it mean to you to be a Democratic Socialist? And do you see yourself, I mean, something like five Democratic Socialists have won their primaries now, the significance of this. And not only are you taking on a Republican candidate in your district, but you see yourself taking on the Democratic establishment.
2: Yeah, so listen, I'm currently running to represent the fifth poorest congressional district in the country. Fifth poorest. And I have a diverse district, you know, but Detroit is the blackest and poorest major city in all of America. And what I hear that's top of mind from my residents is that at the end of the day, no matter if they live in inner city Detroit or they live in a suburb downriver in my district, that they're having tough times to make ends meet. And so democratic socialism to me is, and how I define politics, is the redistribution of resources. That's it. And so I'm a big believer. You should be able to work one full-time job to not only make ends meet, but have disposable income, benefits to take care of your family, and a retirement to look forward to. I think that's the American dream. That's what most folks want to be able to do. But right now, folks are working two, three jobs, not even making ends meet, not even scraping by. I got seniors on fixed income. All they get from Social Security is $900 a month, and their rent is going up, their utility bills are skyrocketing, their out-of-pocket costs because of the Republican shenanigans with Trump and HR1, the one big ugly bill that they passed, the implementation of that is taking people's resources, whether it's food assistance and healthcare. So they got to spend a lot of money to do the doctor visits, to pay for life-saving medicine. And they have to make those decisions every single day, those tough decisions on how to live. And so for me, democratic socialism is about just that, working people, putting them first, instead of spending money overseas for bombs and weapons and wars that, you know, we have no business being in, like Iran. We're spending $1 billion a day on average in Iran, Amy. And you're telling me people in my district can't get the resources they need? I don't think that's an America anybody wants to live in.
0: Finally, Medicare for all. You have Abdul Al-Sayed, a doctor who wrote the book Medicare for All.
2: Yeah,
0: and you
2: did.
0: Made that a major component of your campaign.
2: Yeah, Yeah. So listen, Dr. Abdul Sayed, me and him, he endorsed me. I endorsed him. We got the endorsements of, you know, UAW, Bernie Sanders, you name it, Summer Lee, a lot of folks. And in reality, this is a coalition. You can't do it by yourself. So you need people in the legislature, in the House, but you need some folks in the Senate. And I'll tell you this, Amy, it's a couple of times that I've been disappointed in my short life on this planet, 34 years. And, you know, I have a beautiful wife, three amazing children, ages 4 and younger. And what type of word are we going to leave them? And so that is my conscience. That is what's top of mind and forefront for me every single day. And I know Abdul and I, we're working for Medicare for All, because whether you have a pre-existing condition or not, you deserve to get the care you need, as well as getting all this money out of our politics. Because in reality, the reason why we can't get what we all deserve and what we all need and what we all want is because we're spending dollars to do these corporate subsidies with no end in sight. And so we have to provide that relief, and we gotta help our working people, because in reality, they are struggling. I can't stress enough how many times I've had folks cry in my arms or telling me, Donovan, please do something. Please do something. And this is our opportunity to do it, and we're going to do it, and I'm so excited about it.
0: Donovan McKinney, I want to thank you for being with us. Now, a Michigan state representative has won the Democratic House primary in Detroit. We will continue to follow that race. Coming up, American Doctor, a new documentary about three U.S. doctors who risk their lives to volunteer in Gaza. Back in 30 seconds.

0: Kabak by the Palestinian oud musician Huda Asfour in our Democracy Now! Studio. This is Democracy Now!, democracynow.org. I'm Amy Goodman. We end today's show looking at the new documentary, American Doctor. It tells the story of three U.S. doctors who volunteered in the besieged hospitals of Gaza, along with local medical staff who risked their lives on a daily basis to care for the sick and wounded. According to Palestinian officials, Israeli attacks have killed about 1,700 healthcare workers in Gaza since October 2023. American Doctor follows the orthopedic surgeon, Dr. Mark Perlmutter, the trauma surgeon, Dr. Feroz Sidwa from California, and the emergency physician from Chicago, Dr. Thayer Ahmed, who is Palestinian-American. This is the film's trailer. It begins with Dr. Ahmed.
1: I want to take you through what Gaza looks like when a hospital is totally overwhelmed. You're getting waves of patients. Who do you prioritize? What do you have to treat them? You got no pain medicine to give the people whose legs have been blown off.
2: Three surgeons all working on one little girl for, what, 2.5 hours? And she's probably going to lose her right leg, and her left arm.
3: If she's starting to wake up, let's get her warm.
4: As a Jewish physician, I knew nothing about Gaza. Like most Americans, I thought everybody out here were nothing but terrorists because that's what I was told.
2: I'm not Israeli, I'm not Palestinian, I'm not Christian, I'm not Muslim, I'm not Jewish. I don't really have any connection to it. But as an American, I just don't want my government involved in crimes.
5: I'm a Palestinian. I'm not a spokesperson. I'm a human being. I'm a U.S. doctor who wants to see babies like my babies not be killed anymore.
6: What surprised me most was how the carnage was focused on journalists, healthcare workers, and children.
7: This bomb.
8: Where was that?
2: That bomb hit the building.
8: There was a 15-year-old kid ready for discharge that was incinerated.
2: And if I had gone down and been changing that kid's dressing, there would have been three bodies and I would have been one of them.
9: When they hit a hospital, that's a deep tragedy that people will feel in the community for the foreseeable future.
10: We're just asking that hospitals not be targeted. Why that conversation is derailed in the United States is beyond me.
2: We do not have to accept that as Americans. The United States could stop sending jet fuel, bombs, all sorts of weapons. This is a political problem. We need a political solution.
11: We're a good pair. You talk intelligently and I talk emotionally.
12: It's on us to make sure that their stories are told.
13: I couldn't go to Palestine.
14: I got rejected. And then I come back to the United States and get detained by the Department of Homeland Security.
15: This is what my tax dollars did. What your tax dollars did, what my neighbor's tax dollars did. They have the right to know the truth.
0: The trailer of the new film American Doctor, and this is a clip from the film featuring Dr. Thayer Ahmed.
1: And I want to just take you through what it looks like when a hospital gets targeted and attacked, because this has become a pattern when it comes to the Israeli military. This has become a behavior that they started in October of 2023 when they struck Al-Ma'madani Ahli Baptist Hospital. And when that happened and that there was no accountability, we saw that this became a series of events that attacked every hospital.
0: That was Dr. Thayer Ahmed in the new documentary, American Doctor, that's opening around the country, starting here in New York. Dr. Ahmed is joining us now from Chicago, along with Dr. Feroz Sidwa from Stockton, California, also featured in the film, and the film's director, Po C. Tang. We welcome you all. An astounding film. And this is your directorial debut, isn't it, Po?
16: Yes, it is. And I think I picked an easy subject.
0: Let's start with Dr. Thayer, who we just heard. I was just looking at the headlines this morning. Thousands of Palestinians in Gaza cannot get out right now. Thousands of cancer patients and chronically ill people. What is the number? Who has defined that and who is stopping them?
17: Yeah, the WHO tells us that there are 18,000 people that need urgent evacuation out of Gaza.
7: because of what we've seen portrayed in this film, the deliberate attack by the Israeli military on the hospital and healthcare infrastructure, the killing of over 1,700 healthcare workers, and the abduction of senior medical physicians. And, you know, Amy, one of the things that we're trying to push for here is a corridor that used to exist before October 7th. Palestinians in Gaza could go to Jerusalem and get treated by Palestinian doctors in the hospitals there or the West Bank. And the Israelis have refused to allow that corridor to work. And so instead, we are watching people on this list every day that we get messages about get their names scratched off because they have died. People with treatable cancers, kids who should be surviving, their parents are having to bury them in Gaza.
0: Poe, talk about how you ended up making this film and focusing on these three men and, of course, through them, focusing on what is happening in Gaza.
16: Yeah, Amy, you know, I was a journalist for a long time before I became a documentary filmmaker and producer. And it really was, it really cut really deep as a former journalist to see my former colleagues at Al Jazeera English being targeted and executed. And then sitting and being situated in New York and hearing the deafening silence, I didn't know what else to do. It was like a lot of deep despair. And then it came for the search on, like, okay, what can my contribution be? You know, as somebody who was a journalist, who was a documentary commissioner, who was an executive for a studio. So one thing, as a former studio executive, it wasn't lost on me that Americans like to watch medical dramas. Every year, you're going to see two or three, you know, and I'm a big fan of medical dramas, from The Pitt, going back to ER, going back to Grey's Anatomy. I love Scrubs. So there was something about doctors, hospitals, and human mortality. And I thought to myself, you know what? Maybe this is the way. Maybe we could make The Pit. The difference is it's real and it's set in Gaza. And this is how we're going to bring Palestine back to the United States.
0: So, Poe, in the opening scene, we see you with Dr. Mark, with Dr. Perlmutter, and you are struggling with the question of whether or not to show the images of Palestinian children killed in Israeli airstrikes in Gaza. And Dr. Mark tells you, Israel took away their dignity. Their bodies tell the story of this trauma, of this genocide. You're not doing them a service by not showing them.
16: You know, on that scene, it was one where...
0: You were at his home in North Carolina.
16: I was at his home in North Carolina. It's the second day of filming. And Mark is furious with me. And so that moment, I was really confronted by Mark. So what are you doing here? So what is the point of this film if you don't want to show this? And in all my years as a documentary commissioner and also as a journalist, you know, it's like, as filmmakers, as journalists, we always grapple with how much do we show? We show too much, it's gratuitous. People are going to turn away, they're not going to want to watch. They don't want to see what's on the social media feeds, they don't want to follow. You show too little, it's a big disrespect because it's not real.
0: Let's go to Dr. Mark Perlmutter in a clip from American Doctor.
17: Can you do a thumbs up?
18: One at a time. Do a thumbs up. Each finger at a time.
17: Do a thumbs up.
19: There was a head. Yeah.
20: I think augmenting his EPL and giving him some wrist extension would, because if I hold his wrist in extension, he has meaningful digital extension. So he would be a wonderful candidate for tendon transfers. Yeah, we can do it this machine.
21: He will reconnect the tendons so he can lift his wrist and thumb.
0: And this is Dr. Feroz Sidwa sitting here in New York in our studio, but from the clip from American Doctor, preparing to leave Gaza.
22: I'll see you soon. Thanks for everything. Send me a picture of your wedding, yeah?
23: Of course.
24: Thanks to come here.
22: No. I hope I'll see you soon.
23: Thank you. Thank you for everything.
22: No, thank you for everything, my friend. Nice to meet you, my friend. Thanks for everything. See you soon?
24: Inshallah.
22: Inshallah.
25: I was not prepared for this.
22: It's this weird thing that happens when you leave Gaza and you really feel like you have no right to leave.
0: So, Dr. Feroz Sidwa, that's you leaving Gaza. Talk about how you went to Gaza, the number of times you were there.
3: Yeah, so I went in March and April of 2024, and then again in March and April of 2025. That's that you were watching there. I tried to go again in November of 2025, but the Israeli military blocked me from entering. You know, between the two times, Gaza changed a lot. It actually got a lot, very significantly worse. The overcrowding was worse. The damage to the healthcare system was much worse. The second time is when you see me in that clip.
0: And talk about why you chose to go to Gaza.
3: Well, I don't have any ethnic or religious connection to the Middle East. My family's from a small minority in India and Pakistan. But I grew up in the United States. I was born here. I'm an American. And the United States is intimately involved in what's going on. We provide almost all of the weapons, all of the funding, the diplomatic support at the UN, stopping other countries from solving this issue, which is pretty easily solved. And I don't think Americans want to be doing that. I think that's why most of this is hidden from them. So I knew that by going there, I could, number one, provide medical care because I'm a trauma surgeon, so that's what I'm good at doing. But I could also bear witness, and then I could come back and try to tell people what was going on and try to change things.
0: And
3: if
0: you
3: we could.
0: Say I don't feel I have the right to leave.
3: It's a very strange thing when you leave Gaza. You know, you almost. It seems like a moral or ethical obscenity that I just get to walk out of this place and these children otherwise have to live in this Hobbesian place where their parents' legs can be blown off or they can be kidnapped and tortured or they can be starved or they can, you know.
0: How many kids have died?
3: How many children have died in Gaza? The count from the Ministry of Health is 20,000. It's by my estimate, it's probably closer to 70,000. But that's
0: so you get in twice. You're denied once. Dr. Thera Ahmed, you're Palestinian American with the Palestinian American Medical Association as well. You weren't able to get in as much.
4: Yeah, I've been denied five consecutive times. Most recently,
0: on
4: July 29th, because my parents and my grandparents are Palestinian. Because I am Palestinian, that is the reason that we are being rejected. There's a deliberate effort, Amy, to separate the West Bank from Jerusalem from Gaza. And the idea is to make sure that there can be no Palestine. And the way to do that is to make sure that this one people, this one land, cannot access each other. And that's something that we're seeing. And I obviously push back on that because what we saw in Gaza was a genocide unfold in ethnic cleansing. And what we're seeing in the West Bank right now is that same institution, that same military wreaking havoc on the people of Palestine. I mean, just last month, when I was in the West Bank working on a medical mission there, there was a 7-month-old, Sam Abu Haykal, driving with his parents in the car, going from Bethlehem to Hebron, a 10-15 minute drive. And an Israeli soldier shoots at the car, hitting Sam in the head. You know, his mom recently said that she's not even wiping his fingerprints from the oven. She can't bring herself to do that for her baby boy.
0: And who died.
4: So, yeah, who died. He was killed. They had to bury him.
0: The final scene of the film is of Israel's double-tap strike on Nasser Hospital. This was exactly a year ago in August, that killed at least 20 people, including five Palestinian journalists. Susama Masri, a photojournalist with Reuters, Mohammed Salama, a photojournalist with Al Jazeera, Mariam Abu Daka, a freelancer who worked with the Associated Press, Moaz Abu Taha, a photographer, and Middle East Eye freelancer Ahmed Abu Aziz. Talk about the significance of this moment. Were any of you there? And what it meant to hit the hospital? And then when people went to try to save these people who'd set up a camera, the journalists, they were hit.
4: Yeah, I mean, this is not something that is unique to Nasser specifically. That's the third or fourth time it's been attacked by the Israeli military. I was there one of the first times in January and February 2024 when the Israeli military surrounded, raided, and actually abducted Dr. Khaled Abu Sir, who's been on this program, and as well as multiple times afterwards when Feroz and Mark were actually there and it was hit.
0: You were at Nasser, just not then.
3: Not during that attack that you mentioned, but
0: before.
3: On March 23rd. Yeah.
16: And speaking of, you know, like all the journalists that were killed on that stairwell, like that is where our team would transmit footage to us. So it's not like they're just attacking willy-nilly, you know. It's very concerted effort in targeting anywhere where journalists and trying to transmit information and footage out to the rest of the world.
0: And you use much footage from Palestinians, right?
16: Absolutely.
0: On their iPhones, on their phones.
16: Yeah. No, actually not. Actually,
0: no?
16: We were relying on a cinematographer, a director of photography by the name of Ibrahim Al-Otla. There were two of our colleagues, Ibrahim and our co-producer, Mohammed Sawaf. So much of what you see in the film, it's a credit to them and also because of their sacrifice of how much they want it out in the world.
0: And before we go, both of you doctors have a pin on Free Dr. Hussam Abu Safia. In this last 30 seconds, talk about, you know, the former head of Kamal Adwan, the pediatric hospital, Dr. Thayer, you knew him.
4: I mean, this is somebody who has been abducted, is in prison without charge, is being tortured. His lawyer thinks that he is on the brink of death, and his family continues to ask the world to stand up. He's one of 14 senior Palestinian medical doctors who should be in Gaza leading the recovery and reconstruction, and instead they're being beaten to death
0: by
4: Israeli soldiers. He's in an underground prison in Israel, one that was shut down previously and reopened for this specific purpose.
0: We're going to leave it there, but people can see this film all over the country.
16: We're kicking off in New York, and then we go to L.A., San Francisco, and then it's going to be in 77 theaters across U.S. and Canada. And I will say, like, before we began, we did not ever think that, you know, a film like this could go mainstream. But now we have, and so we hope people will be able to watch it.
0: Po Si Tang, first-time director of this incredible documentary, American Doctor, and Dr. Feroz Sidwa and Dr. Thayer Ahmed, thank you so much. I'm Amy Goodman. Thanks for joining us.
5: 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Broadcasting from Kingston, Ontario, I'm CFRC's Community News and Arts Coordinator, Genevieve Hinch, and this is your afternoon news brief. Starting with traffic as we head into the afternoon and evening commute, traffic will be slower on King Street West between Country Club Drive and Front Road, and east of Sand Bay Lane where Utilities Kingston continues sewer and water main work with traffic reduced to one lane in each direction. Expect delays on John Counter Boulevard between Elliott Avenue and Montreal Street and between John Counter Boulevard and Ascot Lane. Paving continues on Collins Bay Road between Taylor Kidd Boulevard and Highway 33, and several road closures remain in effect. Princess Street is closed between Frontenac and Division Street, while John Street remains closed between Montreal and Baggage Street. Cranbrook Street between Days Road and Lakeview Avenue is closed for pedestrian improvements. Park Street from McDonnell Street to Toronto Street to Dundas Street is closed for the installation of an all-way stop. South Bartlett Street is closed between Victoria Street and 15 South Bartlett Street, while facade restoration work continues at 655 Princess Street. Norman Rogers Drive remains closed between Van Order Drive and Union Street. Short-term closures are also in place on Sydenham Street, north of Princess Street, and Wright Crescent near Palace Road. Leroy Grant Drive between Elliott Avenue will be closed through traffic as roadway rehabilitation works continues. And turning to the weather, the afternoon will remain mainly cloudy. Winds will be coming from the west at 16 kilometers per hour. There's a 30% chance of showers throughout the afternoon, and temperatures will reach a high of 25 degrees this afternoon before cooling to around 23 degrees later this evening. Looking for weekend plans? Check out the Ironwood Fantasy Fair, Dungeons and Improv, and Athena Fever at the Spire from 11 a.m. to 7 p.m. And this Sunday, Back to the Farm Beer and Music Festival. 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
6: Hi, I'm Tom Savage, professional musician and songwriter and host of Leave It All on the Stage. This CFRC radio show and podcast series explores the challenges of the working musician in the 21st century, while also identifying the many joys inherent in the artist's life. Episodes feature special guests discussing a range of topics, and whether you're new to the music scene, a veteran performer, or a music fan, there's something here for you. Music equals life. Thanks for joining us. The famed Icelandic musician Björk has been quoted as saying, "Spotify is probably the worst thing that has happened to musicians." And I would tend to agree. Streaming has taken away a large part of the merchandise revenue musicians count on to make a living because it has changed the nature in which people consume music. People don't listen to CDs because they don't have anything to play them on. Why? Because people use their phones to listen to music now, basically all of recorded music for $10 a month. Well, not really all of recorded music, but a lot. An artist needs 10,000 streams to make $20, the equivalent of selling one CD. This is not a sustainable business model for a musician. It's great for Daniel Lick, though, raking in billions of dollars. So what are we artists to do? Joining me today to discuss supporting artists in the streaming age are Stephen Stanley, veteran singer, songwriter, and performer, and founding member of The Lowest of the Low, and Clea Brackenbury, also known as Piner, who is making waves on the Kingston music scene and beyond of late. Clea.
2: Hello.
6: You're fairly new on the scene compared to us veterans.
8: That's the understatement of the day.
6: What are your thoughts on streaming and how people consume music now, given you've kind of grown up with streaming, right?
2: Mm-hmm. Yeah, my thoughts are that I'm realizing more and more how sometimes with like an online platform, it doesn't necessarily translate to an in-person, which definitely comes from like a financial hit. And also it feels like a little daunting to be like, you know, having people like interact with you online and then it's like, but you're not there in person. It's a little daunting that way. And I definitely think financially it's like, I don't even know how you do make money through music, which I think a lot of artists aren't in it for the money initially, but it would be nice to have arts be supported that way to be able to foster like more long-term sustainable careers in the arts.
6: Yes, for sure.
2: Yeah.
6: Stephen, you've been around. Like, I feel like Lowest of the Low was kind of during the heyday of Canadian indie rock and selling lots of records, I imagine.
9: Well, I mean, 100%. That contrast is what I think is front and center for me all the time. The fact that that band in the early 90s, we had three very viable streams of income. Playing live was always good. Merchandise was good. Oh, actually, let's say four. Radio was good, and record sales were great. Three of those have completely disappeared now for every artist that's out there. And that whole financial shift has gone into speculation, gone into, you know, shareholders that have nothing to do with the art. So it's a huge drag. I don't think Spotify and those things are going to last forever, but they're here now and it's a big problem. For me personally, you know, it's a foregone conclusion. I've never expected to make a cent from Spotify and I don't. And the best thing I've done in the last like 8-9 months is stop paying attention to it. There's been times when I thought I'm going to take my stuff off there. And then I kind of realized what difference would it make at this point? Like if there's a movement that, you know, the entire indie music scene and decides that we're no longer going to be in these spaces. The problem with that is the labels are, and that, you know, dwarfs anything that the indie scene does from a financial point of view. But not paying attention to numbers and not trying to compete in that space has been really good for my mental health.
6: Yeah,
9: it just doesn't,
6: yeah.
9: I don't care about it anymore. And I have a radio show that I do out of Muskoka and a other station other than CFRC. and I need Spotify because that's what the station uses to aggregate songs. So I use it for that. And it's a good tool for that, for sure, because there's not much I can't get my hands on through that. Otherwise, it's meaningless to me now, which is lovely.
6: Yeah, it's kind of like, it's also kind of another promotional tool, I guess, like sharing a Facebook post. Yeah. You know, it's like free advertising, sort of.
9: Yeah,
6: but
9: yeah.
6: I think the problem with Spotify is like for promotions is, yeah, you say you've got 200,000 listeners, that month. Mm-hmm. Then you have to go out and get another 200,000 listeners because there's no way to track any of the people that are listening to your music, right? So it just all goes away, and then you're keep continually starting from scratch. I think it would be more helpful if they shared email. Mm-hmm. You know, I know there's privacy issues with that, but if email's the best way to contact a fan, I think, because it's direct. So that, but otherwise, it's you take your 0.33 cents. No,
2: I do. You go. I am hopeful. I am a little hopeful because I feel like maybe it's a couple people and it's a small sample size and it's not accurate to like all of young people these days. But like I've had some like 18-year-olds ask me about CDs, which I think is like kind of a hopeful thing. If that's coming back,
6: like it's like a nostalgia trip.
2: Yeah. I think it's like starting to be, you know, cool again to have like support, like I don't know, actual merch, and like to move away from the streaming platforms.
6: Yeah, like I was gonna ask, as we see revenue dry up, what are some ways we can replace that? And if CDs have a resurgence, that's great. I've personally seen them go down over the course of the past 5 to 7 years. And I think that's partly because, like I said in the intro, the people don't have anything to play them on. Mm-hmm. So have you tried any sort of different merch items or...
2: Yeah, I find the merch that sells best for me are my t-shirts, actually.
6: Yeah.
2: Like, and I had a couple lyric booklets and people really liked those. I actually have to reprint them. But like t-shirts, I feel like those are like the best merch item. Like, yeah. Yeah, I had vinyl, but I think, and that actually sells okay, but
6: it's expensive.
2: It's expensive. Yeah.
6: Yeah.
2: I'm in it for the long haul. Yeah. I got that and I was like, okay, I'm doing this.
6: You got a million seller?
2: Yeah.
6: You know that joke?
2: I don't actually. Oh,
6: I've got a million in the cellar. Yeah, I got a million seller. Steven,
9: I actually think I'm living that reality.
6: I call it the merch wall myself. help reduce the merch wall, I say.
9: Yeah, my basement has a lot of, I overshot on CDs on the last record for sure. Yeah. Because the previous record, my publicist had asked for 200 copies to send out, so I just assumed that would be the same this time around.
6: You don't do CDs anymore.
9: Oh, what are you talking about? Nobody wants CDs. So so I have 200 extras. If anybody needs one, please contact me with a self-addressed stamped envelope and I'll send it to you. Yeah.
6: Have you tried any other sort of things like outside the CD realm? Like, yeah, I mean, no, you
9: have. Yeah, I've done t-shirts and hats and yeah, there's some shows where those things go really well, and there's some that they just don't go at all. I mean, a lot of it to me has to do. So, as we all know in this room, the margins of playing live are non-existent almost. So, even sometimes having a dedicated merch person is a bridge too far. And if you don't, generally, I find you're not selling much if there's not somebody working the table. Yeah. I'm the worst. I don't want to go sell stuff after I've played. I grew up playing music in the 90s. The whole mechanism now bums me out because, like, you know, this year, so I told you about the Spotify thing, how I've decided that I'm not, and I also said to myself on January 15th, I am never doing another reel again. And then subsequently, 3 gigs after that, everybody said to me, oh, we need a reel from you. And I had to explain, here's the thing, I'm not doing reels anymore. I don't want to do reels. I don't want to see myself. And I think there are some people that love it. There's a friend of mine who's in a very big Canadian band who told me that he spends most of his week just thinking up topics for reels. And I'm like, wow, is that where we're putting our energy now and into that? And if people love it, great. I hate it. I hate doing it. I'm not going to do it anymore. So to me, it's just I'm reducing my life to playing live, writing and recording. That's it.
6: Do you get any pushback from venues on that?
9: I did. Yeah. And I just said, I'll do other stuff. I'll repost and I'll even do some small paid ads if you want, but I'm not. And you know, really, I don't think it makes any difference. I don't think I'm talking to more people if I do a reel than I am if I do some sort of static thing. So yeah, I mean, if it sounds like I don't care, it's because there's a lot of things I don't care about anymore, but I do love playing, I do love writing, and I do love recording, and I'll keep doing that for as long as it makes sense.
6: Yeah, no, like...
9: and good night.
6: Yeah. And how can we convey that to our fans that they need to support us by, you know, there's a lot of people, I'm sure you've had this experience where they come, are you guys on Spotify? You know, I don't have anything to, you know. So, I mean, I go back and forth from where I'll do my little speech about supporting artists and stuff. But how about you, Claire? Do you ever have that conversation, or you ever try to say, well, you know?
2: Yeah, I feel like lately I've been, well, I guess I want to comment on the real thing, because this is maybe a little unrelated, but like I think it's kind of funny the promotional, like, real aspect, because I think that there's like this balance is sometimes when you're a songwriter, it's like you don't always want to be perceived and you don't always want to be like out there. Like, part of being able to create music is to be able to just like observe and like be invisible a lot of the time. And so I've been finding with like promotional things of like trying to get people out to shows and support live, it's this, I post something and then immediately I'm like, oh my God, oh, this is all, like, I'm being perceived way too much here. Like, I just want you to know my songs and my music and my lyrics. I don't want you to, like, see what I'm, yeah, what my brain's like at home.
6: Yeah, like, be an artist.
2: Yeah.
6: Not a salesman.
2: Yes.
6: Or salesperson. You know, it's like,
2: exactly,
6: constantly selling. And I mean, mm-hmm, we all have to do it to a certain degree. Any time a show is coming up or whatever.
2: You can
6: have a promoter and stuff, but like, I think it, like on all levels now, it's whether with that whole real thing, it's just whether you're a big act or a small act, there's an expectation where you're like, you have to get on there like, hey guys, wanna come out to my show?
2: Mm-hmm. Yeah. And I guess it's like, I think I'm like trying to look at it more sustainably too. Like, even like the pushing people to come to live shows, or like social media and an online presence. And like, I think it's pretty easy to like burn out on the things that don't matter. And it's like, okay, what are the things that like we can do? And it seems like Steven knows very well, like, what are the things that like he can do for himself and what are the things that are non-negotiable. I think that's like a pretty incredible thing as an artist to be able to
6: have that boundary.
2: Because I personally am still trying to figure out like, yeah, how much online do I want to do? How much not online do I want to do? What? Yeah.
9: And that, I mean, that's exactly what I'm trying to say, though. The choice should be yours and yours alone.
10: Yeah.
9: You know, and I think that anybody cares that I'm not doing reels anymore or I'm not paying attention to Spotify? No, nobody cares. I mean, and nor should they. And so I'm already probably too out there, as you were saying, just with all the promotion you do on every individual show. There was a day when I was a young kid listening to music that the bands or the artists that I loved, you got one chance when they came through your town.
10: Yeah.
9: And there was nothing else to the story. You know, maybe you could read Circus Magazine and read a couple things about them in there. But now we have to know what Kid Rock's freaking political view is every 13 seconds. I could give a rat's ass.
6: Like, I don't need to know.
9: I don't ever want to know that. Now, I will say there's another side of that story, because I think what Clea does with the sort of attaching initiatives to songs is a beautiful way to approach music. And that's the stuff we need more of, where there's sort of this idea that something that extends the life of a song that has like a 0-minute shelf life now, which used to be longer. So anything that can extend the life and allow people a bigger chance to hear it through other avenues, I think is really important.
6: Yeah. And what about not giving the person the chance to hear it, like having a paywall or

0: I can't say most. A lot of the money is going into projects. He's funneling it into projects like AI, sort of technical warfare and things like that. These aren't things that any musician I know, except for Kid Rock, wants to support. So
1: it's also like,
2: oh, actually, I heard Kid Rock said today that he's okay now with never mind. I was trying to make a joke on like,
1: oh, he's gone Democrat. Yeah. He's gone.
0: Wait a second, that is breaking news.
2: We'll see what tomorrow brings.
0: Yeah. Yeah, so I mean, I think it has to move back to some sort of grassroots, you know.
1: Yeah, that's what I was thinking. It's like, you know, capitalism is based on a scarcity mindset. But yeah, here we are just giving everybody everything for free and like inundating them with reels and all, yeah, you know, TikToks and whatever. It's like you said, a little more scarcity. It's like, oh, well, if I'm a fan, you know, I can get that taste, which I think Bandcamp does well. It's like they give you that opportunity, and then they, well, because I've bought a lot of records on Bandcamp this way, but I've listened to it, and then they nudge you, or like, okay, buy the record now. Yeah. Then you listen to, they give you a few more chances, but yeah,
0: I mean, you know, I've always looked at everything I do musically as, you know, you're hopefully gaining one fan at a time. It's a very small project that you're, you know, trying to grow as you go. And it, you know, and I have no complaints, because like most of the shows I do, there are people at, some tons of people, some fewer people, but there's always people there. Like I haven't done one in 5 years that there's been nobody at, and
1: nobody,
0: I don't take that for granted. That's amazing that people come to shows. If I can continue to do that for as long as I'm interested in playing live, then that's where it lives for me, is like recording and writing and playing live, and that's whatever else happens, you know. And let me say this, I do enjoy reels. I will watch people's reels. Like, have you all seen the PetSmart guy?
2: No. Oh my God,
0: really? Okay, so this is the thing about the algorithm. Why this guy ended up in my algorithm, I don't know. He's kind of a screamo guy, and he sings this song about PetSmart, about whether it's whether they're saying that pets are smart or they're a mart for pets, and he needs answers right now. And I've literally seen, I think he's probably done 30 iterations of this song with his band going berserk in the background. And so somebody explain to me why I'm seeing all these, because I don't know. I don't even shop at PetSmart. Anyways, now the company has answered him. They've answered him and put forth that it's not about our name, it's about the people that work here. And it's this unbelievable. This thing has just exploded online. I can't believe that both of you haven't seen it.
2: Nope.
1: No, I got to get on that. But my phone's listening to you right now. So I'm going to, as soon as I open up Instagram, it'll be there.
0: This is the thing. I must have driven past a PetSmart and said out loud, oh, there's PetSmart.
1: I wonder if it's PetSmart or PetSmart.
0: Are you saying pets are smart? I mean, it's pretty funny. And then, I mean, honestly, the rest of the guy, then I'm seeing other reels of his with other songs, and it's not really my thing at all. But anyways, the screamo thing doesn't really do it for me.
1: And one thing about, like, yeah, playing live shows is great. Connecting with an audience, connecting with the crowd, you can't do that online as much. Kind of had to try that with the COVID lockdown live stream fun stuff.
0: And some beautiful things happened. Like I was doing a bi-weekly show, I think, you know, and I knew there were people watching every week. I swear to this day, at shows, almost every show, someone says to me, I just want to say thanks for those things. And how nice is that? Like that you're making that connection. You know, but I think it served its purpose at a time when it was very necessary. And then,
1: yeah,
0: I'd rather go see a band in person, which I do a lot, rather than be watching them online.
2: 100%.
1: One thing about streaming in general is like what I feel has happened a little bit is less purposeful listening to music. And I'm a big album guy, album as an

0: form.
1: Mm-hmm.
0: And, you know, I mean, it started with the, you know, shuffling around on your iPod or whatever, but I think streaming kind of lends itself to, you have a sort of a sonic wallpaper going on, and you're not paying attention to music the way you used to. So I think that I'm just saying that's the benefit of buying merchandise.
2: Yeah. I read this interesting article actually about like Spotify and the whole like mindset of Spotify is just to get users to listen to music for as long as possible, which means that the songs that do the best on Spotify are like songs that are easy listening that somebody could listen to all day. So like when you're riding the bus, when you're cooking, when you're not paying attention to the music. And I think that's like such a crime, because it's like there are so many of my favorite songs are songs that I don't want to be in the background, or like
0: you want to pay attention.
2: Yes, I want to pay attention, or they would be annoying to have on in the background.
0: Yeah.
2: And so that is like, just my kind of take on like Spotify.
0: Yeah, I tend to listen to instrumental music at home when I'm doing things, and more like lyric focused or intensive listening to something when I want to listen to.
2: Yeah.
0: And so, yeah, that makes sense that Spotify would be like, you know, the number one hit would be some ambient drone. Mm-hmm.
2: Yeah, and a lot of AI, like a lot of AI made music too. Like,
0: yeah, there now that's going on. And another shout out for Bandcamp for banning AI music.
1: Is it a learned experience what the two of you are talking about? Because you know, I've never been one to have a lot of like. If I'm working on other things, I'm not playing music in the background. Music is something to me that I want to be present for, and if I'm not, it becomes a distraction.
0: I guess it depends what I'm doing. Like at a party, you like music in the background. Yeah, but I'm cooking. I definitely like to put the records on. I like to get the jazz rocking.
1: Cool. You know? Yeah, I get that. Yeah.
0: Like just because you're rhythmic. You're stirring, man.
2: When I was studying, like in school, I listened to a lot of music in the background while I was studying, which I know a lot of people can't do. They're like, I could never listen to like, and even some lyric based I would listen to while studying. Cause like sometimes I'd zone out and then I'd tune into the song and very big into.
1: At a party, that's still to me is still a shared experience when you're sharing music with, you know, I mean the joke from Seinfeld where he has the guy at the party put someone in charge of making sure Jerry doesn't get near the record player because he's got terrible taste in music. And he thinks his music taste is great, but that I get. I'm just
0: like put on Al Green.
1: Right. Yeah.
0: I'll put Al Green at every party.
1: That'll work.
0: That's good music. Yeah. Right, our Delvin Lamar organ trio was a great, great party music. Yeah. Do you guys have things to promote, Clea?
2: I have a lot of different. I have some festivals coming up this summer, and some of the announced ones are like Skeleton Park in June, and then the new Road Trip Festival in downtown Kingston in September, on September 12th, which I think is like the big headliner is Peach Pit. And then I'm playing Mariposa's Emerging Artists Showcase on April 11th. So that'll be fun. We'll see if I actually make it to the festival or not. But I think there's like 10 acts and they choose 3 of them to play at Mariposa. So that's coming up soon. And then I think we're both playing with Nicholas Campbell.
1: Oh.
2: Yes.
1: Are you? You're in Owen Sound?
2: No. Oh, no, I'm playing in Kingston.
1: Oh, cool. Yeah.
2: Yeah. Yeah. Except I got to figure out. He told me that we're playing the Mansion. I saw that the Mansion closed. I did clarify with him. I haven't heard from him directly, but I saw in the poster it says The Buckle now. So we'll see where I show up.
1: That's cool. Are you doing these as a band or?
2: I'm doing that one solo. Yeah. Yeah.
1: Yeah, that'll be fun. I've seen him play several times, but I've never played with him, and that's in Owen Sound that we're doing that.
0: Any record coming out?
2: I have like the single that came out, but I'm doing a, I have a bunch of new songs, but I need to like, I don't want to rush anything. I'm very like, some of my new songs that I have, I'm like very excited about, and I'm just trying to.
0: Do you like to play them out for a bit?
2: Yeah, I'm trying to. I'm doing like a songwriting, like 2 weeks on Toronto Island, which will be really fun, and just gonna like spend some like creative solitude with those songs and really like have some time to like think about where I'm taking them, where I'm recording them, my kind of whole vision for the project. But yeah, I'm trying to figure out the how to actually make, I have the dream, I just haven't thought about how to make it come true yet.
0: Awesome. Steven?
1: I'm in sort of a in another world, if you will, about what I'm going to do next, because I did two albums with the band that was called the Steven Stanley Band. We're probably not going to do that anymore.
0: But doing the acoustic thing.
1: Yeah, no electric is, we'll definitely do some recording at some point. Jason Mercer has a really busy year with Ron Sexsmith. So that is, you know, creating a bit of a time issue. And I put something together with three of the guys from that band called Sob Story, which is Stanley O'Grady and Bennett. And I've loved those shows. We won't record as that unit, but I'm just kind of not sure what we're going to do next. I've got close to enough songs to do something. I was thinking maybe recording all the songs as acoustic versions with no electric and recording them all with a full-on rock band and putting them out simultaneously.
0: That's fun.
1: Whether that happens, I don't know. Yeah. So I don't know. I'm just going to sort of cherry picking gigs right now and doing a couple festivals this summer. And one of the festivals with, because some of my guys weren't available, is with Jason, Joey Wright, and a violin player from New Zealand who's now living in Kingston named Chrissy Jackson, who I've never played with before, but I'm looking forward to that. Anyway, so that's the story right now for me.
0: Sounds good. Well, thanks for coming, guys. You're going to each play a song for our listeners, so
2: Woo.
0: Look forward to that.
2: Thank you.
1: Thanks, Tom.
0: Cheers.
1: Good fun. Black

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0: 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Coming up next, we have Justine with Circadian Rhythm.
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2: 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I'm your host, Justine, and I'm recording in Lower Carruthers Hall at Queen's University in Kingston, Ontario. Happy Friday, everybody. I'm back in Lower Carruthers Hall this week. I was away last week, so if you tuned in, it was a rebroadcast of one of the first, I guess, episodes that I recorded for Circadian Rhythm. I think it's maybe one of my favorites. It was all covers, so if you listened for maybe the first or the second time, I hope that you enjoyed. This week, we're going to be starting with Weird Fishes / Arpeggi by Radiohead, Los Angeles by Big Thief, and American Teenager by Ethel Kane.

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You just heard Weird Fishes / Arpeggi by Radiohead, Los Angeles by Big Thief, and American Teenager by Ethel Kane. I saw Big Thief in concert last week in Toronto, and it was a great show. They played Los Angeles during the encore, which I was quite happy about. And the opener for the show was somebody named Ben Lamar Gay. I don't know if his released music is a solo act, but I would really describe the show that they put on as a quartet. There was who I'm assuming is Ben Lamar Gay in the middle, and he was doing some really interesting vocals, and he had like a soundboard situation, and then there was somebody on the drums, someone on the guitar, and someone on the tuba. I had never heard any music or performance like it before, but honestly by the end of it I was very into it. It was really interesting. Up next is Oh Well by Fiona Apple, Hit the Ground Running by Smog, and Twin Size Mattress by The Front Bottoms.

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You just heard Oh Well by Fiona Apple, Hit the Ground Running by Smog, and Twin Size Mattress by The Front Bottoms. Every time that I listen to Twin Size Mattress, all I can think about is the line, "She hopes I'm cursed forever to sleep on a twin-sized mattress." Something about it, I don't know, that just feels like such a crazy diss. I really do think about that line a lot. Up next is Falling Apart by Slow Pulp, Move Over Me by Redhead, and You Make Love and Fun by Fleetwood Mac.

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I'm your host, Justine, and I'm recording in Lower Carruthers Hall at Queen's University in Kingston, Ontario. You just heard Falling Apart by Slow Dive, Move Over Me by Redhead, and You Make Loving Fun by Fleetwood Mac. Move Over Me comes off of Redhead's brand new album, Limerence. They're a band based out of Woodbridge, Ontario, and I also saw them live in Toronto last week. They had a pop punkopalypse themed show for their album release, and it was a ton of fun. They sound really great live. The last two songs of today's program are Help, I'm Alive by Metric and Sunglasses by Black Country New Road.

juicing watermelons on the breakfast island, and with frail hands she grips the Nutribullet, and the bite of its blades reminds me of a future that I am in no way part of, and in a wall of photographs, in the downstairs second living room's TV area, I become her father, and complain of mediocre theater in the daytime, and ice and single malt whiskey at night. Rising skirt hems, lowering IQs, and things just aren't built like they used to be. The absolute pinnacle.

0: This is Circadian Rhythm on CFRC 101.9. 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We are at the end of today's program. I hope that you enjoyed. If you did, please tune in again next week at 2 p.m. And if you'd like to keep up with the show, you can follow Circadian Rhythm on Instagram at circadianrhythm.cfrc.
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4: 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For more details, contact the QUOPL team at www.queensopl.ca.
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12: Welcome along, I'm Sean Savage. This is the Earshot Daily, electronic edition. This time around, I'll have music from Caribou, Jacques Green, and Charlotte Day Wilson. Kicking things off, this is Braids with Amends.

0: Savage. This is the Earshot Daily. Thanks for listening. Follow me on all socials. My handle is TheMixSessions. Let me know what you think of the show. That was Jacques Green, Cadence Weapon, and Justin Strauss with their track Night Service. That was off the Arts Crafts label. Up next is my track La Musique.
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0: I'm Sean Savage. You're listening to Earshot Daily. Unfortunately, that's all the time I have for this edition of the show. This is Charlotte Day Wilson will find you. Until next time.
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2: Hi, I'm Genevieve Hinch, and you are listening to The Kingston Curator. This is the show that keeps you connected with everything happening across Kingston's art, music, culture, and community scene. Whether you're looking for your next concert, wanting to discover local artists, or just trying to stay in the loop with what's going on around the city, this is definitely the place for you. Hello, hello, everyone, and welcome back to The Kingston Curator. Today, we have a pretty cool festival to showcase for you all. I myself have a couple of classical favorites, but chamber music is something I definitely don't know a whole lot about before this week. So we are learning a little bit more about it through the very first Cataraqui Chamber Music Festival happening right here in Kingston. So for anyone who is not familiar with chamber music, let me break it down for you for a second. So it is a form of classical music written for a small group of musicians. So traditionally, it's usually one person playing each part with no conductor, believe it or not. So it actually dates back hundreds and hundreds of years ago and was originally performed in much smaller kind of private spaces or chambers, which is where the whole name comes from. So that smaller setup is still a huge part of chamber music today, which I think is pretty cool and definitely unique because instead of having this conductor directing everyone, the musicians have to communicate with each other throughout the performance to kind of work together to lead the piece and make sure everything is sounding okay and they're producing music, right? So that's definitely a very interesting and unique aspect to this type of music for sure. And that's what audiences are getting to experience throughout August at the Spire with the Cataraqui Chamber Music Festival. So this is the festival's first year, and it is bringing together different musicians and combination of instruments across several concerts. So the festival is definitely going beyond classical music by also incorporating indigenous artists and performances into its programming as well. So that is another really, really cool fact to this festival that I really love. There's definitely a perception sometimes, you know, that classical music is something that you need to know a whole lot about before you can actually appreciate it. But part of what I wanted to learn about today is whether that's actually the case and how a festival like this can kind of introduce chamber music to a wider audience. So there's also a whole lot that goes into starting a festival for the very first time. You have to find musicians, choose the repertoire, decide who will be performing together, find a venue, and most importantly, of course, figure out what you actually want the festival to be. But today I'm joined by pianist and artistic director Ying Zhang, who has been a major part of bringing this festival to life and also performing throughout the festival herself. So she herself wears a lot of hats, has been working hard to help bring this to Kingston. So I'm really excited to be talking it to her today about kind of where originally this idea came from, why she wanted to bring Chamber Music Festival to Kingston, how the musicians and music were selected, what has gone into getting everything on the ground in its first year running. So I'm super excited to kind of talk to her now that the festival has kind of taken off a little bit and has been underway. We'll also get to hear how the first year has gone so far, how the performances have been, the audience reactions, and what Ying hopes kind of its future could look like here in Kingston. So I'm super excited to hear from her. So let's get right into this interview, shall we? All right. Hello, everyone. If you are a fan of live music or maybe you're looking to experience something a little different here in Kingston, the Cataraqui Chamber Music Festival is currently underway at the Spire. The festival brings together musicians for a series of chamber music performances throughout August. Today, I'm joined by pianist and artistic director Ying Zhang to talk about the festival and how it came together, what audiences can expect, and what it's like bringing the festival to Kingston for its very first year. So thank you so much for joining me today.
3: Thank you so much for having me.
2: I really appreciate it. Yeah. And to start off, for listeners who are hearing about this chamber music festival for the first time, how would you describe it?
3: Yeah, so this year we are doing the festival from August 5 to 18, and we wrapped up on 19. So for the festival, we have 6 classical chamber music festivals. We have already done 4 of it, and we will have 2 more on August 14 and August 18, both at 7 p.m. at the Spire. And besides of classical music concerts, we also do lots of indigenous culture and music component in the festival. So yesterday, we just got done indigenous workshop, including drumming, singing, dancing, storytelling with Robert Spade, the artist coming from Montreal, currently teaching at McGill University. And we also do an Indigenous Culture Corridor, which is currently open to public, free of admission, on the entrance of the Spire in downtown Kingston.
2: Wow, so cool. So there's truly a little bit of everything going on. That's amazing. And this is the very first year for the festival, correct?
3: Yeah, this is the very first year.
2: So how did this kind of idea originate?
3: Yeah, so we started to plan for this festival a year ago as we started in Montreal, and our headquarters there in Montreal. Mm-hmm. And we expanded to Kingston at the end of last year. Our founder, Mrs. Clara Chow, she's very passionate about both classical music and indigenous music and their artworks. So that is why we want to combine these two together. And especially for indigenous culture, we really want to do something to make the community in Kingston area to feel the beauty of their artworks, their music. So that's why we're doing those things free of admission for both the workshop and this culture corridor.
2: Wow. And before we get too far into the festival itself, I also wanted to ask a little bit about chamber music itself, because I'm sure maybe there's a couple people listening who might not be very familiar with it. So how would you kind of explain chamber music to someone who's completely new to it? And what do you think makes it so special to kind of experience it live?
3: Yeah, so chamber music is basically when they're involved more than one performer. So if we have 2 performers playing together or more than 2, that's basically chamber music. Mm-hmm. And we really want to do this as our mission is for helping developing the career for young emerging artists. So we think chamber music is a good way to let them communicate in a musical way. Mm-hmm. So like we imagine when pianists playing with violinists, with soprano, with cellists, they communicate a lot. So they have this chance to talk about music together and learn each other, learn the differentiations between different instruments. We believe that that will be a benefit for young artists to develop themselves.
2: Yeah, for sure. And I was watching a couple videos online before this about these performances, and just the music, it's so beautiful. And you can really see it's just a whole different kind of conversation that the musicians are having on stage. It's truly, yeah, incredible to watch. But there's obviously a lot of that the audiences don't see for sure that come to the concert, especially when you're putting on this entire festival for the first time. So what has kind of gone into making this festival happen behind the scenes?
3: Yeah, so we have basically 10 artists in total. 9 of them are performing in the concert like musicians. The other one is an indigenous artist. So among these 10, we have 8 of 10 from Canada. We also have 2 musicians coming outside of Canada. So we have violinist who just performed on August 10th, that coming from Seoul, South Korea. It's a very long way. And it's also a very young musician. And we have another one coming for the closing concert, closing night on August 18th. And her name is Songha Choi, a wonderful violinist, already have built up her reputation worldwide. And I think the common things for everyone is they are all very young. Like I would say the average age is something, I think, under 30 years old.
2: Wow. I love, too, that you're bringing kind of someone from a different part of the world, kind of to experience all this beautiful music from kind of different aspects of the world. That's really cool. And I'm sure it was a very hard selection process, I imagine. So how did you go about choosing kind of the musicians you wanted to bring in for the first year?
3: Yeah, so different with other kind of festival or organizations, we didn't do any auditions or applications. So basically, we just select musicians by invitation only.
2: Oh,
3: so,
2: wow.
3: Yeah, because I play the piano, so I know who is good, who is not that. So basically, I think it's not quite necessary to do an audition or application. So all of them, even though they are very young, but they are all very experiences. So I think the quality of the music is something we are very confident about.
2: And kind of throughout the performance or the festival, we're seeing all sorts of different combinations of musicians playing together. So how did you decide who performs together and what those different concerts are going to look like?
3: Yeah. So we really want to create a variety of the instrumentation. We don't want to repeat them doing same kind of combinations all the time. So you will see we have two sopranos playing with piano, but they are different kind of voice range.
2: Yeah.
3: The one for the opening night is a coloratura. So like bring the piece, the famous one like Queen of the Night. And the other soprano is in a different voice range and bring a totally different styles of repertoire on the concert on 14th. And we also putting solo piano and solo violin together. Even though it's chamber music festival, we think solo performance is also a very attractive part of performance. And we also do a flute and cello, which is probably not that often to be seen, but it's very cool as we do lots of contemporary music for that. And we're also putting piano and cello together and piano on the violin. And so we cover basically instrumentations like string instrument, keyboard, woodwind, and vocal. It's basically everything.
2: Yeah, wow. It sounds like it. A little bit of everything kind of mixed together. That's so cool. And when it comes to the actual music, how do you kind of choose what will be performed? Do you try and mix pieces people might recognize with ones they probably haven't heard before? What's that selection process like?
3: Yeah, we really want to make our concert program quite unique and like we don't want to repeat what other organization or presenter already done. So we create the program specific for this festival. Like you come to this festival and you listen to it once, you probably most likely you won't find the same program to be played for the second time somewhere in Canada again.
2: Wow.
3: So we really create this kind of, you can only hear those here at the festival this year.
2: Wow. So yeah, you're really making a unique experience for everyone. That's so cool. And something that really stands out kind of about chamber music is really how intimate it can be. You're not watching kind of like a huge orchestra from far away. You're much closer to these musicians, right? And kind of what they're doing. So how does the closeness change the experience for both you as a performer and maybe for the audience?
3: Yeah, so the venue, the Spire, is a very historical venue, has wonderful acoustics. And so audiences, like, they sit in this venue, like, they are close to performer, and especially they will have lots of opportunity and chance to communicate with them.
2: Yeah.
3: During the concert, after the concerts, as most of the musicians introduce their music a lot during their performance, like before they play and after. And I see lots of people coming for every concert, so they like been here for all the time. So I think they know the musicians very well, and they communicate together like good friends now.
2: Oh, that's amazing. Yeah, I think that's great to kind of get the performers to be able to talk to people listening to them and get those conversations going. I think that's a great aspect to this festival for sure. And also, another thing I want to mention, sometimes classical music can have kind of this reputation of being a little intimidating, right? Especially if you don't grow up listening to it. So I'm curious, is breaking down some of that barrier something you wanted to do with this festival and kind of allow more accessibility into this classical music scene?
3: Yeah, exactly. So one of the things we are doing this year is we provide a certain amount of tickets for Queen's University students like college students for free. So like free student tickets. We did that before the festival as we really want to grow up the audiences to the younger generation. So that's why we are doing lots of free student tickets. And I think it's a benefit for the local community.
2: 100%. Yeah, that's amazing. Giving those tickets out, kind of sharing this wonderful festival with youth and growing kind of their learning and getting to hear kind of a different style of music that potentially they've never heard before. I think that's a great idea. And yeah, I'm happy again that this is coming to Kingston for the youth and all ages to experience this wonderful genre of music. And obviously, we were talking about the Spire a little bit. And the setting is another big part of this experience, and all the performances are happening at the Spire. So it's a great home for the festival. So what does that space add to the music, would you say? I'm sure the sound in there is incredible.
3: Yeah, so the venue is very historical, especially for doing both classical music and indigenous music. So it's really connected well for the history of this land. It's a church building, and it's for something about like, I think 800 people capacity, quite relatively large in Kingston. And most of the time they put like colorful lightings and some welcoming music before we start concerts. It's a very lovely space.
2: Yeah, I can imagine. And like you just said, there's another side to the festival for sure that goes beyond the concerts themselves with the Indigenous cultural corridor and educational programming. So why was it important to you to include that as part of the festival from the beginning?
3: Yeah, I think Indigenous music, their artworks, those are very, very great things, but it's probably didn't have the chance to present that much and often. So it's something a little far from us. Like we don't have that much opportunity to see that. Like for me, I've been seeing their dancing and music on YouTube or recording a lot, but I have never seen that in life. So this time we bring lots of live performance and also the artists talk a lot about their cultures. And those things are quite different because they grew up in that environment and they are telling you the stories that something really happened on them. So I think that would be some very valuable and meaningful things to do for our community.
2: And how do you approach kind of bringing the cultural and educational side of the festival together with the musical side so it all feels kind of connected?
3: Yeah, it's I mean, it's different types of music and they are all very great. It's kind of communications between the Western classical music with the music from this land. So for the culture corridor, we are bringing some artworks, the painting from artists, and the artists also explain their painting, like the story of the story behind the artworks. So they can really like use we can really use in this way to show something like people just walk around and can stop by and seeing this. That is for the small exhibition. It's three display panels currently at the Spire. And for the workshop, that is 2 hours long. So we have this event, including the drumming, the storytelling. So the artist was on stage yesterday, the last night, and play some songs, and everyone sing together. I want people really feel they are involving and participating. So that is why we're doing workshops instead of another concert.
2: Mm-hmm. Yeah, I love that kind of interactive component to it and kind of getting the audiences to be more hands-on. And I also love that you have lots of different art forms coming through and especially different cultures. So that's, yeah, amazing. And so many just different experiences to have throughout this festival. And now I kind of want to switch gears a little bit and talk about your own experience, because you're not just behind the festival as an artistic director, you're also performing throughout it. So what has it been like being on both sides of it, helping put everything together and then sitting down at the piano to perform?
3: Yeah, it's definitely challenging us. So many things going on. For this year, I'm performing within five concerts and mainly six. So each concert is different program and with different people, and especially for rehearsal, like we are all in different places, different cities. We usually get like 2 or 3 hours before the concerts to rehearse.
2: Oh my goodness.
3: Yeah, so everyone need to be very well prepared,
2: yeah.
3: And it's a good experience to play with different musicians, and of course that there are lots of things for organizing. Even though we have wonderful team and some people there assisting for the festival, and some volunteers from Kingston. Yeah, there are still lots of things to like going on every day.
2: I can imagine. Yeah, wearing both of those hats, you're definitely a very busy person for sure. And yeah, another question I had is just kind of as a pianist, what do you personally love about playing chamber music?
3: Yeah, so actually I was in solo piano studies during my I study in the conservatory's middle school in China. Ever since then, I was keeping on the track of solo piano performance. And I also did some vocal piano and instrumental piano training during my studies at university and conservatory. But I think ever since we finished our studies, I really find a different way to keep learning. Mm-hmm. So that is why I want to do more chamber music. It's really like you learn when you play with them, and those things would be better than just doing classes. It's like people learn each other in the musical way.
2: Yeah.
3: That's very, very effective.
2: Mm-hmm. I think that is so cool. And I love that you still want to push yourself and you want to learn more. I think that's a very cool aspect to yourself as well. And one thing I found really interesting when watching kind of these smaller groups perform is that it almost feels like the musicians, like you mentioned, they're kind of having a conversation with each other without really saying anything. So is that what it feels like when you're performing? Like how much are you actually responding to the other musicians in that moment?
3: Yeah, it's all about experiences. Like when we playing together with others, I think most of the time our mind are on the parts of other musicians. So like we playing something like of our parts, but in my mind, I'm listening all the time of other musicians together. That's a different kind of way of thinking comparing with just playing yourself, like solo mm-hmm. performance.
2: 100%. Yeah, it's definitely a different way of thinking when you have to kind of surround yourself and be like, oh, okay, they're playing, and kind of, yeah, see fit into the puzzle pieces with each other, for sure. And when you're working kind of with a different number of musicians throughout these 2 weeks, does the way you play or approach a piece change depending on who you're performing with?
3: Yeah, definitely. Everyone is so different.
2: Yeah.
3: Like, for example, I play with soprano. It's like, for example, the same piece. If I play with 10 different singers, everyone is a different kind of version. So you always need to adapt to them. So that requires me to know their parts, their what they are saying, like their language, the text, the lyrics, everything very well. So you can be always together with them without spending too much time rehearsing together.
2: Wow. And now, jumping back into the festival a little bit, you're now partway through it, so you've actually had the chance to kind of see this idea that you've spent so much time working on finally happen in front of an audience, which I can imagine is so exciting. But what has it felt like seeing people actually come through those doors and experience the festival for the first time?
3: Yeah, I think the audience's members in Kingston are all very lovely. And actually, as I've seen that our audiences for the festival this year are not only coming from locally, like from Kingston, but I've seen a big group of numbers of audiences coming from United States, from BC, Ottawa, Quebec, Trois-Rivières, everywhere. So I'm very surprised of it.
2: That's amazing. It must be such a good feeling knowing, too, that they're traveling all this way to see this festival. So it's, you know, that you've done something right for sure.
3: Yeah.
2: And yeah, I know you just said that kind of surprised you. Has anything else surprised you about the first year or kind of taught you something you'd want to carry forward?
3: I think, I'm also feel that people are all very much love about those indigenous artworks that we presented. Beginning, I'm a little worried that people probably like don't know much about that. But actually, I've seen lots of people stop by and look at it, and everyone feels like, wow, that's so beautiful, those painting and artworks. Yeah, so lots of great reactions.
2: That's great. Yeah, so hopefully, continuing on that tradition. That's amazing. And yeah, hopefully this is just the beginning for the festival. And when you look kind of a few years down the road, what would you love to see the Cataraqui Chamber Music Festival become?
3: Yeah, we really want to come back everyone for 2 years and keep this festival continued. And for future, actually, we have lots of ideas. We want to bring more of the Canadian composers to premiere their new compositions in the future edition. And we also want to enlarge for having a bigger education program. Probably we will do some Chamber Music Institute together with the festival, maybe a few years later when we grow up a bit bigger.
2: Wow. Well, we are sure looking forward to that. And before I let you go today, there are still some performances to come this year for this year's festival. So what is still coming up that people should have on their radar?
3: Yeah, we have two more concerts. So for August 14, I will play with Ariana Cosette, soprano coming from Canadian Opera Company Ensemble Studio. We are performing the concert at 7 p.m. that day. And also for August 18th, Songha Choi from Berlin, Germany will come to Kingston to perform with me some Brahms violin sonatas together at 7 p.m. as well.
2: Amazing. And finally, if someone's listening and wants to come out to the remaining performances, where can they find kind of the full schedule, tickets, and more information on that?
3: Yeah, on our website, Harmonaire, harmonairemusicque.ca.
2: Perfect.
3: That is our website. Yeah.
2: Amazing. Well, be sure to check that out. And thank you so much for taking the time to join me today and tell us more about the Cataraqui Chamber Music Festival. It really sounds like a great addition to Kingston's summer art scene, and I'm really excited to see where this festival goes from here. Again, that was the amazing artistic director, Ying Zhang, sharing some insight into this wonderful festival and how she's brought the love of chamber music to Kingston. And again, for listeners who want to check out the Cataraqui Chamber Music Festival before it wraps up, there's still two performances left. One today at 7 p.m. with soprano Ariane Cassette, and she will perform alongside piano with music from composer including, okay, I'm going to try and say this right, Puccini, Verdi, Strauss, and Grieg, I think. And the festival then closes Tuesday, August 18th at 7 p.m. And yeah, it is a great, great festival. If you're wanting to kind of dive into a new music style or genre or just want to learn something new, so definitely go support this festival and check them out. But that is the end of our episode for today, and I hope you enjoyed the Kingston Curator.
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6: 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We are located here in Lower Carruthers Hall, Queen's University, Kingston, Ontario. My name is Bruce. This is Finding a Voice, spoken word program airing here every Friday afternoon from 4 to 6 o'clock. We do stream live online as well at www.cfrc.ca. And coming up in the show today, both hours are going to be part of a long set, almost a complete 2 hours, essentially 2 hours, as it took place that evening. So from a June 6th reading and music event called Common Language, held at the Grains and Goods Coffee Bar, this is out on the West End, organized and emceed by Liz Huntley Yench. You'll hear readings by Susan Wismer, Leo Roberts, Jason Heru, and Jamal Saeed. You'll hear the beginning of a set of music performed by Mauricio Montesinos. And so then in the second hour, coming up, you're going to hear again, and I'm just doing this same people, but in a different order, you're going to hear from again that June 6th Common Language event, remainder of Mauricio's musical performance, and then readings by Leo Roberts, Susan Wismer, Jamal Saeed, and Jason Heru, and Liz Huntley Yence. My usual start of the hour announcement is that occasionally some poetry, spoken word, and music played on this show may contain strong language, but it's all played played fully to preserve the and to honor the creative integrity of both the author and the piece. So let's go ahead and move into the first half of that two-hour event called Common. In the event is called Common Language. It's a series that happens sporadically. This one was held on June 6th at the Grains and Goods Coffee Bar. Let's go ahead and just jump right into it.
7: Back there. Wonderful. Thank you so much for being here. Are those two seats taken by anyone? There are two seats here. Please come up. We might even... they're right there.
8: And I think there's a chair.
7: There's a chair. Yeah, you know what? We can even maybe get that chair in a corner. It's an awkward one, so I don't know. Sorry to make this part of my presentation. Observe me while I move a chair. I'm going to try and come right in behind you. This is the least elegant opening to an event that we have ever had. If somebody wants to try and get themselves into this corner over here, there is one more chair.
8: And on that note, we'll begin. I'm Liz.
9: I think it's not on.
8: It's not on?
9: The mic's not on.
8: Are you sure?
9: No.
8: You want volume up?
9: Yeah.
8: Okay, that's better.
9: Yeah.
8: Luckily, I am Liz, and I have Roland here, who is both my husband and my problem solver for all things. And so, we together are your hosts for tonight. We own Grains and Goods Coffee Bar and Bakery in Sydenham as well. And I am so delighted that all of you are here. Whenever we have these events on the go, I start to panic before we are waiting for people to arrive. I'm like, nobody's gonna come. And you came, so that's great. One person who didn't come, and I'm not really sure why, is the musician that we had planned for tonight. So we may not have music on the program, but luckily we have really excellent readers to entertain us for the evening, so maybe we won't even notice. Usually I blather on for quite a bit at the beginning of these things, but I think since we have such excellent readers that I'm really excited about, we will jump right in with our first reader of the night, Susan Wismer. Susan Wismer is a queer poet, a mother, grandmother, gardener, dancer, hiker. Her poetry explores identity, truth, and reckoning with the land that supports us all. Hag Dances was published by At Bay Press in 2025. I believe that is her first full-length collection. And her chapbook, Hand Shadows, documents a collaborative pandemic project, and it was published by Wintergreen Press in 2024. Recent poems have been published in the Queen's Quarterly, Prism International, and Filling Station. Susan lives on the south shore of Manidou, Gichigami, South Georgian Bay in Ontario. And I will also add that Susan is one of my dear people and an inspiration and mentor to me. And I am so pleased that she has joined us all the way from Collingwood to be here tonight. Yay!
10: Over my ears, like this.
8: Yes, that is the way.
10: And then this, you just,
8: I just stick in a pocket, clip onto your pant band.
10: Pull some pants to pull down.
8: Yeah,
10: there you go.
11: Well, it's so delightful to be here with you all. And I'm still a little overwhelmed by Liz's introduction. But I was a teacher for many years, and I also traveled overseas a lot for my work, and I had lots of opportunity in those years to meet people from different generations, different places, different times in life. And since I retired from teaching, that's my biggest thing that I miss, is people from other places, other times. One of the reasons I love poetry readings is because they bring together people of all ages, all genders, all inclinations, and from all places in the world. So thank you all for being here tonight. I'm just delighted to see all your many faces. The first set I'm gonna read to you from Hag Dances, which is my book that came out last spring, about this time. And it's kind of obvious. It's about being an old lady on the planet at this time and how to cope. But it's really meant to be a meditation on life on the planet in these times and days, and on how we get through. So let me. There's lots in here about aging, of course. I'm going to start with a poem called Before. Summer wind through lavender's dusked leaves. Garden gate boards weathered gray. The house finch's long song soars from crabapple tree branches. Dark nimbus clouds scud swift off the lake before thunder and rain send us running to garden tools, laundry lines, windows, holding your hands cupped in mine, your knuckles blue-veined, small knobs of arthritis at the joints of two fingers, a breath, our clasped palms. I think One of the joys of getting old, for those of you who aren't there yet, is there's a kind of tenderness that happens when you know that your time on the planet is really becoming quite limited. And certainly being able to hold someone's hand is kind of about as good as it gets. Aurora Borealis, celestial, falling through stellar obsidian skies, we were arms flung, faces raised, mouths filled with wind, whirling high over trees. Shape-shifted creatures of night-fired light, raven-black wings, silver manes, sharp, shining hooves. Returned, we were almost too late to remember. We are humans, descendants from stars. There's a lot in our culture. We have a pretty ageist culture about all the bad things about growing old. And one of these things this book tries to do is reclaim some of the good things. Hourglass. Sand drifts through the narrowed waste of my dreaming. Mirrored, our bodies unfurl, blurred, blended, softened. Time is steadfast, falling. A long coil of red ribbon unspools reflection, glass walls, what might have been. Fine grain, passing, beloved, the dusting appears. And in a slightly different spirit, here's one about my heritage. Spirits, my ancestors are made of madness. Cape Breton strathspeys, evictions, Highland clearances, secrets, resentment, red hair. My ancestors appear in bagpipes, old rubber boots, dance on worn kitchen floors, language lilts shadows, ghost Gaelic traces lift off my flat English tongue. Dairy cows, sea air, two pigs, burnt houses, black-faced sheep, croft homes, abandoned, all left behind. What they could take when they left to pass down, my stubborn Scottish pride. I'll save that for a minute or two. One of the things I try to do in my poetry is to find, I don't know the right word, like the sacred in the ordinary. And when I say sacred, I don't mean anything religious. I just mean that thing that makes you want to hold on to life as hard as you can. And in this book, there is a series of seven sonnets written for the kitchen, for things that I work with every day in the kitchen. So I'm going to read you a couple. Brown Betty Teapot. In joyful obligation to her task, Teapot waits to hear the keening cry of kettles, whistled steam, her slow refract. She fears none of water's heat or scalding boils, nor kettle's ghostly moans and roiling spills. Her mission is creation. Brew and steep, tease high-grown leaves from terraced hills. Misted, musky, warm, she holds the scent of sun and rain from far-off storied places. Oolong, Lapsang Souchong, Yunnan, Assam. Teapot is simple strength of stoneware, grace for a perfect cup. Her round-bellied warmth presides at home with comfort, quiet, calm, while life arrives, holds us, pours out, goes on. And There's seven of them. I won't do them all. Don't worry. But I'm going to do one more, I think. Sauce pad. I think I'll tell you now that this one is particularly poignant for me just now. I am a queer woman. I have two partners. One of my partners died very recently, just in April. And this saucepan is all about absence. Saucepan. Life arrives, holds us, turns, leaves, goes on. Like saucepan, disappearing after years of daily use. Copper mottled bottom, green, handle loose from all the heft and heat of favorite foods, morning's fragrant oatmeal, lunchtime soups, yesterday's beef stew reheated. The cupboard space looms vacant, but lonely lid still lingers. Longing has us haunted. Saucepan's loss weighs heavier each day in our empty hands. Bamboo spoon, bereft of close companion, wonders, waits, calls out, "Where did you go, saucepan, old pot?" "Strange," replies spoon, "how absence comes to stay, holds space, palpable, present, unnamed." Don't know. Don't know why I leave my shoes at your door. Don't know how to stop, though you tell me, don't bother. It's my mother's voice, louder than any ghostly embrace, stronger than all present moments. The truth is, the house I was raised in was always a mess. But she taught me to love my own unshod foot, bare on wood floors. Don't know why that stays with me when so much is gone. Today, the pink poppies are paddywhack bobbleheads, heaving in wind and rains, while waving their silver-furred stalks, thin-fringed pink petals, hold on. It must be hard, but they keep their heads on. They keep themselves together. I just can't help wishing my own soft body was that strong. Don't know how to begin without seeing all that's gone wrong so far today. If I turn off my cell phone, you can't call me. And I want you to know that I'm here. Reader, who is Leo Roberts, and I wore my special shirt for him. I'm with the band Books, and because he works in the public library. He also has been writing for 10 years, performing poetry for the past three. He's performed at Quirks, which if you haven't been there, go, it's really fun. And at Art Fest in 2025, he'll be at Art Fest again this year. And Bruce is here. Thank you, Bruce. His poems are often about the moon, suburbia, and dirt. When he's not scrambling to find a Google Doc while already on stage, he works for the public library, the post office, volunteers for the Great Lakes Museum, and would like to go to bed. Leo.
12: Take your glasses.
13: It'll help project my voice. Am I this far from the mic?
14: It's good.
13: Okay.
14: Yeah.
13: Cool. I've been listening to boy band music all day in anticipation of this pop star microphone. Not that I want to embody the spirit of Justin Timberlake, but, you know, his clones. Okay. So, Liz Huntley always does very beautiful poems about motherhood, and while I haven't given birth yet, I thought that I would, as a son of a mother, bring my poetries about moms. So this first one is called Petals for Vomit. I spew petals for vomit. It's prized perennial eject matter scattered at weddings and funerals.

0: thoughts upon it and contemplates the nature of love. 2026. I pick out organic kale at a grocery store and wonder at the yuppies and yoga instructors, namaste, that have stood here before me. I throw it in a pan, spill in some ground beef, toss together some kind of dinner to repair this tired adult mind, and I struggle to eat a vegetable every day. I remember my mother's love. This next one is called Every Great Wish. If there's a takeaway from today, it's that I can't go to a grocery store without feeling complicated. They say that you can never truly come home again, but I had a free weekend, and only so many more chances to try. I grew up within warm yellow walls. If they could talk, they may say, "My, how you've grown." I arrived to them painted a pleasant pastel blue that says nothing at all. I follow mom around the grocery store, traverse the well-trodden trail, same milk, same eggs. With this oft-repeated pilgrimage, I am in tune with every me I've ever been. For an hour, I believe that nothing ever changes. Same sack of rice, the staple every meal. Mom can no longer lift it. Sunset's far gone on my last day. We watch Filipino tourism videos in the dark. My parents are perplexed by the concrete complex built atop what was once Bulacan. I sink in the darkness, soak in their company, wish for time to slow, if it can never truly stop. Then my father says, "I want to go back before I die." Like every great wish, mine was unspoken, impossible. They've crossed some threshold from morbid to practical, would rather not take me with them. At the train station, my mother says that I will always have a home to come back to. Perhaps she too has a great wish. While I can never truly come home again, I have left many times. And I know my parents wish that they could go home too. So that's enough about moms. Next time we'll talk about daddies now. I can't think of a better father figure than our erstwhile Prime Minister, Justin Trudeau. If you go on youtube.com later today and look up Justin Trudeau falling down the stairs, you're going to find a CBC interview in French where he falls down the stairs as a party trick. So, yeah, it's real, guys, it's real. I cascade down the stairs. My shoulder blades graze steps, a practice harmless tumble, to sell the show, give a thump, a whoa. One must imagine Sisyphus happy, but I am become the boulder. Rolling from the din, I breathe a reprieve, free from the incessant chatter, the performance of friendship, the bottom, the prestige. I break a leg without a broken leg. I have won the social encounter. It's been like 5 minutes. I can't see Liz, who's nodding, possibly. Is she nodding? Okay.
1: Is there a question?
0: Nah, we're good. Okay. We're gonna move on to suburbia now, one of three things I write about. This is a small one called Little Babylon. I look up at a light-polluted suburb and get crushed by the empty sky. Is it a sin to obscure the heavens? We have scattered across the earth and wonder why we're alone. My last one for the set is about Kingston Transit, everyone's favorite thing. Tap the card to earn your place here. Dropping coins is a dying art. Pick a seat, any seat. Gauge the age of stains. Old ones should be safe. Surrender yourself to the ride. Hear the engine rumble. Heave as the bus makes wide arcs. Along the route, often away from your destination, though know your

0: one of many with somewhere to be. The ads overhead dwindle in number, waging war for people's boredom. Looked at all the noses planted in phones to see who's winning. A teen spaces out in a priority seat, accusatory glances go his way. A mother rolls a stroller aboard. The youth yields his seat, lifts it up. Maybe the kids are all right. A wide-eyed baby wins the war for attention. His smile rises, shines. Pass by the university and students pack the bus. For 5 minutes, it's a sardine can on wheels. There are buzz about exam woes, last weekend's party battles. The bitter alumnus stews. The chatter hasn't changed since he was in school. He hasn't changed since he was in school. He's been aboard for longer, with several more stops to go. Pull the yellow port snap out of the reverie. There remains 10 more minutes of trudging through snow. You curse both your lack of a car and their very invention. Say it with me, if possible, exit through the back door. At some point, we stopped thinking the drivers. Oh yeah. Jamal or Jason?
1: I have to look at the list.
0: All right.
1: Our musician is okay. She couldn't come because it was raining. So that's all I got.
0: Music don't work in the rain.
1: Yeah. Jamal, you were right.
0: Okay. It's my pleasure to introduce Jamal Saeed. Did I say that right? Cool. All right. He's a Syrian-Canadian author, editor, and visual artist, and Arabic calligrapher and translator. He worked in publishing and co-founded Friends of Art and Literature, an organization dedicated to supporting young Syrian creators. The members were threatened by Supreme Intelligence, and the organization was forced to dissolve. Jamal spent 12 years in a Syrian prison as a prisoner of conscience before arriving in Canada with his family as a refugee in 2016. In 2020, he published Yara Spring, a children's novel co-authored with Sharon McKay. 2 years later, he released his memoir, My Road from Damascus, which was shortlisted for the Writers' Trusted Award for Nonfiction. In the fall of 2025, he published 2 more books, This and I, and Other Stories, a collection of short fiction, and My Sister, the Apple Tree, a picture book co-authored with Jordan Scott.
2: Good evening, everybody. I start with reading some paragraphs from my memoirs, My Road from Damascus. They are from chapter 1 and the last chapter. From chapter 1, I was holding my grandfather's hand in the backyard, watching my grandmother as she helped our cow give birth in the open air. The cow was alone, in pain, and I felt really sorry for her. Siti, my grandmother, slipped a silver ornament in the shape of a star on the cow's horn and prayed to Allah to help her. After the cow had given a birth to a lovely little calf, I asked my Siti about the strange object she had hung on the horn. It's Hamayl, she replied. It makes giving birth easier. I looked closely at the star-shaped silver charm and asked about the engraving on it. Jeddi, my grandfather, explained there were words and symbols. Jeddi, what do the words say? I asked, looking up at him. They are the words of Allah, he said. Did Allah himself write these words? No. He sent them in a message delivered by an angel, and people wrote down the angel words. Can I speak to Allah? I asked. Jeddi laughed. Only the Prophet Musa can speak directly to Allah. Where does Musa live? Can I visit him? Why do you want to visit him? Jeddi asked. I want to ask if I can go with him when he speaks to Allah. I'd like to hear Allah's voice. Musa lived a very long time ago, and anyway, he wouldn't take young boys to visit the Almighty. Jeddi laughed again. I felt that father is better. My father is better. He took me whenever I want. Your mother had a difficult labor when she was giving birth to you, Siti told me. And so the midwife asked where the village Hamayli was. The neighbor's goat was giving birth for the first time, just like your mother. So your aunt rushed next door and snatched the Hamayli from where it still hung on the nanny's goat's horn. The word of Allah helped your mother when you came into the world, she added. Another paragraph. My father understood freedom in his own way. Be your own boss so you don't have to take orders from other people. This was why he chose not to work in the asphalt company that was one of the main employers of our village. Founded by the French in 1927, my father had another theory, which was that farming was the most honorable career because it provided food for everyone. People can live without plastic, but they can't live without food. He repeated it many times. He loved farming. I thought of him on the plane to Canada when the flight attendant gave us a form to fill in. I looked at the flag at the top of the form and my eyes rested on the maple leaf, which I knew was the Canadian national symbol. I thought of all the different symbols that nations, companies, and individuals choose to represent them and decide that if I were asked, I would choose the apple. Not because of the biblical story of Adam and Eve, but because of memories of my own life from many years before. And one memory in particular. My father was a pioneer farmer in our village, Ferrier, in Syria. He was the first farmer in the area to plant golden delicious and red delicious apple trees. When I was about 4 years old, I stood watching him as he dug a series of holes and began to plant seedlings on them. Plant me, Dad, I said. Why? He asked. Stepping in one of the holes, I explained, I want to be an apple tree. And Mom will gather apples from my hair. My father laughed, but then you couldn't move. Change me into a movable apple tree, I said. I felt like an old apple tree sitting on a plane, moving out of my place. When the flight attendant offered us a drink, I asked for apple juice. Now to the last chapter of the same book. Some paragraphs of it. On the plane to Toronto en route to Kingston, I remember how I used to follow the planes passing over our village until they disappeared from sight. When my father said that people travel in these planes, I thought he was joking. How can a machine the size of goose carry people. I laughed. My father explained that airplanes are large, but because they are so far away, they look small to us. Where do planes go? I asked. To other places. To other places in the world. I raised my finger and drew a circle in the air, pointing to the mountain tops all around us that appeared to be joined to the sky. Then this world. Behind these mountains are faraway countries, different countries. Some, the world is divided into our country and different countries. I didn't know the meaning of the word different. Different countries are the countries planes go to, I said to my brother Kamal, but he wasn't interested. I was 7 years old when I announced to my mother, I'm going to faraway countries, to the different ones. How will you get there? She asked. I will ask a plane to let down a rope for me. But planes don't let down ropes. So, how do people fly? Planes land on the ground and people get in and out of them. I'll ask the plane to land in front of our house, I said. But why do you want to go away? You haven't told me yet. Grown-ups hit children here, I said. And my lips quivered. My mother stopped wrapping vine leaves round rice and looked at my face with concern. What's happened? She asked. My uncle asked me to bring him a box of matches to light his cigarette when he was playing cards, I answered. The tears rolling down my cheeks. My voice began to shake. He hit me because I forgot. My uncle is strong. I couldn't defend myself. trying to hide her own tears, my mother advised me to remember when I was asked to do something, but to run to her when strong people threatened me. But they might hit you too, my mother took me in her arms. Stop crying, she said, and don't be afraid. You stop crying, you first. Now, 50 years later, I'm going to Canada. Fleeing from the guns that destroy everything in their paths. These days, Baba, the world is divided into our country, where bombs destroy the houses and burn the trees and the rest of the world. Thank you. Ask Rufaida, my wife, to read something in behalf of me and introduce the very famous Kingstonian poet.
3: When it comes to that part, we always become emotional and we cry. And every time I say I'm not going to cry, I cry. Okay, so
2: I'm thrilled to
3: Can you hear me?
2: Oh, yeah.
3: Don't you think, Mike? Okay, it's a short introduction. I need one. So I'm thrilled to introduce Jason Hero, who lives in Kingston, Ontario, works at Service Ontario, and lives with his wife, Suhair, and their two cats, Pablo and Neoga. That's their cats' names. He is an author of 5 books of poetry. Memoirs of an Allies, 2004, Emergency, Hallelujah, 2008, Natural Capital, 2012, Hard Work, Cheering Up Sad Machines, 2016, and Like a Trophy from the Sun, 2024, which was listed on CBC list of 44 Canadian poetry collections to watch for fall 2024. His short story collection, Survivors of the Hive, 2023, was also listed among the best books of the year by the Miramichi Reader and 49th Shelf. Translated into French, Italian, and Arabic, his poetry has been featured in several anthologies, including Breathing Fire 2, Canada's new best Canadian poetry in English. The 10th anniversary edition. His poems have appeared in magazines and journals in Canada, the US, Belgium, France, and Italy. He was the poet laureate for the city of Kingston, Ontario from 2019 to 2022.
4: Thank you for that lovely introduction, and thank you everyone for being here today. This is such a special evening. Really, really great to see everyone here. For the first set, I'm going to read some old poems from a book called Hard Work, Cheering Up Sad Machines, which appeared in 2016, 10 years ago. I was just a kid back then, didn't know anything. Now I'm proud to say I'm a grown adult, and I've learned a lot along the way. The big thing I've learned is that I still don't know anything. I'm going to read the first poem in the collection. It's called Yield. The word yield has a couple of different definitions. It means to give way to demands or pressure, but it also means to produce or provide. And in this poem, I try to reconcile the two definitions to reflect on how we can give way and grow at the same time. Yield. Our yield is now. This moment is what will eventually become of us. Our only harvest is the one we're gathering. Water is drawn by the one with the well. Whoever has lungs will breathe in and out. The one with the horse will ride into town. Everything is nothing but horns honking at death and numbers attacking numbers. Apricot jam stuck on a table knife. Everything is nothing but almonds divided by almonds and grass blades savoring our shadow champagne. A car without wheels crawling through mud. Whoever has the orange will peel the skin. Whoever has a thread will feed the needle. The one with enough footsteps will walk to the store. Our only harvest is the one we're gathering. This moment is what will eventually become of us. Our yield is now. This book has a few poetic sequences in it, like a series of small poems. I'll read you a short sequence called The Vending Machine of Earthly Delights. Every raindrop trembling on the tree branch is such a beautiful gray garbage bag of broken rain. After I finished my chores, I was given a leaf to spend in the woods, a breath to spend in the air, a hook to spend in the fish, a tank to spend in the war, a bird to spend in the cage, a shiver to spend in the wind. August, I still hear your sunlight singing in the quiet little church of my shadow. When was the last time you put something in your pocket to keep it from crying but it kept crying. When was the last time October lasted for more than a year? When was the last time you fell on a raindrop and an egg cracked your shell? And when was the last time your dust swept you away? Some days, the cobwebs look sad and fragile as 100-year-old chicken bones waiting for the chicken to return. If you're living or dying, either way, you're a loose thread unraveling from yourself. And there's always more of you. And there's never enough of you. And there's always a little breath of you left behind in some balloon. I'll read a couple of fragments from a sequence titled In Defense of the Attacked Center Pawn. There's no place to sit on this bus full of bones going to the cemetery. I should have taken the bus full of blossoms on their way to the trees. My cat brought me a dead mouse. I wondered where to bury it. That was 100 years ago. I'm dead now, still wondering where to bury that mouse. Everything was under the weather. A sick stone threw up in the grass. A handful of dirt dug a grave inside of itself. We woke up during the endless war and heard our frightened clothes packing themselves into other people's suitcases. After the end of the war, blind elderly raindrops wondered where they were. I found a strand of hair and brushed it before burying it underground. In the hospital of broken spirits, they wake you when it's time for your nap. Every 5 seconds, a nurse brings you a glass of air to help you breathe. We signed up for dying lessons. Our teacher was a fly caught in a web. The best student was an autumn leaf dangling from a branch. The death factory makes all kinds of death, a new model each year. You own an old death. It doesn't work properly. One day you'll get another. This reading series is called Common Language, and this next piece kind of explores some of the challenges of trying to have a common language. I was in a foreign country and couldn't speak the language. I entered the currency exchange office and exchanged 3 mice for a shoelace, and then exchanged the shoelace for a paperclip, and the paperclip for an autumn leaf, and the autumn leaf for nothing. I left the office and realized I was back in my hometown. I visited my mother and father. The 3 of us sat quietly at the kitchen table. An awkward silence filled the room. I still couldn't speak the language. Another poem in this book, a longer poem, is also about language. I'll just read the first few pages of it. It's called Black Trampoline. In our language, we call language, language. We call a car in the garage, a car in the garage. We call the New York Stock Exchange on Wall Street, the New York Stock Exchange on Wall Street. We invade the invaded in our language. We attack the attacked. We say things in our language we don't understand. We call you, you. We call our light switch. What do you call your language in your language? Do you call yourself, yourself? Do you call your light switch? I fell asleep on the couch, dreaming of your lemon trees. Do people dream of my lemon trees where you live? We have shadows in our language that need your help being shadows. We feel joys in our language that need your help to be felt. Do you need our help in your language? I'll just read a couple more. This one is called Be Brave If You Want. Be brave if you want to be brave, but you don't have to. Be a cricket in the wild grass if you want to be a cricket in the wild grass, but you don't have to. You don't have to be a big garbage bag teaching a little garbage bag to sit calmly on the curb. You don't have to be a quiet fire keeping a loud fire warm. You don't have to, but you can be a brave cricket in the wild grass if you want to. I'll just end this set reading the title poem. It's called Hard Work Cheering Up Sad Machines. It's easy to breathe if you're breathing. Breathe all you want. The air is too old and weak to run away. Your life is a gift with your name on it, a word there's no word for. Breathe all you want. It's easy to breathe if you're breathing. The air is an all-you-can-breathe buffet. It's hard work cheering up sad machines. Hard work cleaning a numbers cage. Our heartbeats are staggered staples holding us together. Birds sing like kettles boiling song water. Your life is a gift with your name on it. And your life is a word there's no word for. Breathe all you want. Breathe all you want. Thank you, everyone. Of breathing, we're going to have a little intermission now. We can take some time and get some refreshments and wander around a bit, and we'll be joining in for the second set shortly. So thank you.
5: 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Readings by Susan Wismer, Leo Roberts, Jamal Saeed, and Jason Haru. It is about almost 52 minutes after 5 o'clock. First of all, I'd like to say thank you to all of you out there for tuning in to the first segment of this show today. 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
5: 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We are located in Lower Carruthers Hall, Queen's University, Kingston, Ontario. My name is Bruce. I'm here every Friday afternoon from 4 to 6 o'clock. 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Coming up in the second half of the event, begun in the first hour, it was held on June 6th, and reading and music event called Common Language that was held at the Grains and Goods Coffee Bar. That event is organized and emceed by Liz Huntley Yentz, and you'll hear first in this second portion a musical performance by Mauricio Montesinos And then readings by Leo Roberts, Susan Wismer, Jason Haru, and Jamal Saheed. And then a final reading by Liz Huntley Yinch. My usual start of the hour announcement is that occasionally some poetry, spoken word, or music played on this show may contain strong language, but all is played in its entirety to honor the creative integrity of both the honor of the author and the piece. So here again, from that June 6th Common Language event, you'll hear the remainder first of Mauricio's musical performance. You'll hear his musical performance, but the little portion will show up in this hour. The rest will move into the next hour. And then readings by Leo Roberts, Susan Wismer, Jason Haru, Jamal Saeed, and Liz Huntley Jentz. Let's go ahead and just, since I can't talk apparently, let's just go ahead and do this. Here we go.
10: 7 years old. I was performing at 8. And I have produced a number of albums. Some music I produced in Chile, I couldn't release it because of what was going on in South America at the time. Like our friend, I basically grew up in a dictatorship, surrounded by a lot of uncertainty. Violence, political uncertainty, freedom uncertainty. Some of those songs I could not sing them there due to the risk of performing poetry, social democratic poetry, pro-democratic means for the right to live in freedom, for the right to express ourselves. Therefore, music and poetry has been around for many years. I admire you all. I'm a songwriter, so I also write poetry, but I also compose music for my poetry. And mainly in Spanish, I do have some of the stuff in English. And I'm so happy very good friend of mine invited me to come to this beautiful poetry night. I happen to have a guitar there, and I mentioned some of you saying that we don't have music. I'm going to play you an original piece that has no words yet. It's a composition for orchestra and guitar. The composition, the arrangements are in progress. Most of the guitar sections are all ready. It's called Reflections of My Soul. When this piece came up in my mind, I had no idea where it came from. It just came so naturally out of my soul and brain and hands. The first section, over the years, I figured out what was coming out. And this piece is basically, in my mind, I was processing over many years what had happened to South America and the American continent due to colonization. And as the next sections have come up over the years, it also expresses Section one, how was South America before it was discovered? What the whole American continent before colonization happened? So this first section expresses the land of America still, let's call it virgin, very calm. There was no stresses, political stresses. There was no genocide. The land was quiet. The people, men, women, and children were living among the land, with the water, with nature, without the stresses that colonization brought over the years. The second section expresses how our ancestors might have felt when colonization started to happen. And over the years, societies, we do go through turmoils, and we don't go back to peace and calming process of mediating freedom, the right to express yourself, the right to live in the land, to share the land, to share the air, the water, without so much stress. So this piece is that. How were we before colonization happened? What happened through colonization? There was more stress. The piece, the second section, starts to show the stress through music. And then it goes back to calm as our life is. Our life goes through process of tranquility and turmoil, conflict and peace, conflict and peace. That's life. So this piece is called Reflection of Myself. Enjoy. It is on all media, Spotify, Apple Music, Amazon, and YouTube.

0: don't think you told us your name. Are we allowed to know your name?
1: Mauricio.
0: Mauricio.
1: Augustino.
0: Thank you so much for having a guitar in your car. I'm really not. We will continue on with the program as we intended to with Leo. Oh, there you are.
2: And the call for the poetry, and I preface it with a shameless plug. Alright. Once again, I am this way in the mic. How am I doing? All right. Test. So, I brought chapbooks. They're around the bend. They're free. Please take them. I don't want to take them home with me. But do consider putting something in the donation cup for Liz and the show. Also, I pricked myself the needle last night making them, so one of them has my blood. I do stuff with it. Yeah. Yeah. Only ever the this isn't the one with my blood in it. I thought I saw a blood stain. Yeah. Only ever the horizon is a chronicle of me coping with heartbreak poorly about a year ago. Ended up being productive because it became a nice blue little book. Yeah. So this first one, it always makes me feel like my poetry journey has gone in a full circle. Bruce has probably heard it by like five times already. But this is the first piece I performed at my first open mic, and I have written it and rewritten it several times, probably to death. I like where it is now. I like where I am as a poet now, and I'm happy to be to you all today. It's called Moonlight Princess. You left me on Earth. We used to weave wishes, gently dream, talk until the sunset's blush faded. But you yearned for the night sky, to wax, to wane, to see how far moonlight could reach. I've been sleepless under this moonlight night, unable to breathe as darkness fills my lungs. I sink further away, grasping at the sky. Even though I'll never reach you. What if I became a star? Would I meet you in time? I just want to take you where moonlight can't reach. But what becomes of starlight at the edge of the universe? I'd scatter into lonely photons adrift, with no echo of who I used to be. If someday I reach you, I'll be stardust then, my beloved. So, context for this next one, the person I based the last one on, we hadn't been speaking until a year and a half later where she sent me a letter. Oopsies. So this is kind of collated between our correspondence, I suppose. It's called Letter to the Moonlight Princess. Last year, you said the apocalypse began a long time ago. You were afraid of dying. Now, you've made a shot in the dark. Your little arrow asks, how are you? Who are you now? What's left between us, if not a corpse? I spent a year dividing my heart, further and further, ever more compartments, ever darker places to hide. As if I didn't need my whole heart for it to keep beating. I spent a year piecing together who I used to be. Now once again, I'm shattered completely. So I caught your arrow. We can only cry this in the dark. I'm here. I'm sorry. We can't find each other, but I'm here. We lived through the apocalypse, and I wish you well. What's left between us isn't a corpse, not even a ghost. It twinkles in the heavens, remembering us out of reach. We were never going to stay on Earth, my beloved. I maintain a very infrequent correspondence with this person. We've salvaged something of friendship, which sometimes that's the best you can hope for. Okay. This next one's about food again. Feel complicated about making food. It's called Suddenly Chefs. I diced bell peppers into uneven pieces, hoping you wouldn't mind. Neither of us were cooks, but suddenly we were chefs, weaving through your kitchen in tandem, your presence in orbit with mine. We wanted the world to be just us, believed our gravity might make it so. Even as evening encroached, we left the lights untouched, for your glow filled the room, and the sun seemed small in the sky. We admired our culinary accomplishment, but after a few bites, you set your food aside, held your face an inch from mine, your pupils were wide, hungry for light. We traded pieces of our hearts, delivered them in hushed tones, made an impossible wish to understand each other, but God, we wanted to try. And now that you're gone, in my own kitchen, I chop bell peppers into unceremonious chunks, pop food out of cans to dine with my mother's disappointment. Time passes through a cave in hourglass, each moment spills into nothing, never returning to how it was. The world's full of people to fill the space you left behind, but every try is still about you, isn't it? There's no light in your eyes when you see me. I don't know which of us is the stranger. I plead for closure so my feelings could die in a box, but they still bang at the lid, no desire to breathe. Have you forgotten that a bolt between the eyes is mercy when you wove your hands around my throat? Oh God, what have we done? Who are you? The blood in your teeth doesn't belong to you. Can I see your smile one last time? So I was on the bus Monday and I'm like, oh, I'm so sick of the moon. Guys, I'm like tired of writing about this crap. yeah, I was in a bit of a writing rut, which is why I was able to make a themed book. I've been out of it since I'm able to write about buses now, so that's cool. Kale. But this kind of happened in the transitionary phase. It's called It's Only Ever the Horizon. Oops, I keep falling for the moon. Cold stone, gentle glow, never leaves, never mind. You've heard the story before. Could I love a cloud instead? Silver lining in sight, still out of reach, sure, but then comes the rain. For once I yearn for something soft. For once I yearn, and it would go away. So I'm running out of poems. There's only one left in the book. But before I read it and leave you guys today, I just wanted to thank Liz and Roland for inviting me here. It's a huge honor. My month has revolved around this in a good way. Like, I feel very happy being here, and I have a bunch of friends. Some of them came from like 2 hours away. Wow. So thank you for having me, and Jason and Susan and Jamal and
1: Mauricio.
2: Your guitar plucking was so cool. I was like, wow, like I haven't seen that like fingering style before. I don't know anything about music. I do words. I haven't forgotten a co-performer, have I? I said Jason, right? I mentioned you. Yeah, that's a nod. Yeah. All right. But yeah, this one is called Detour Not Taken. You walk past a park where someone once loved you. You're too tired to pick up the memory. If you went, nothing's waiting on that bench. Once again, they let you down. This time, it would be your fault. Live long enough, another little lamppost gets stained at the side of somewhere you once stood. Your grubby hands are never in the moment, but they clench every memory. Too tight to ever let go, never tight enough to crush any. In this town where you've been left behind, ships pass in the night, but you're a dock, despite your lighthouse ambitions. You've yet to know that you glow within where everyone once loved you. So, crush your memories into pigments, paint something real. use those grubby hands, even if the lines are rough. Go home, there's work to do. Okay, thank you. Take one.
1: You're next on the list.
3: Am I? Okay. I'm taking a few photos. Does anybody have a problem with that? No. One or two might show up on Instagram.
2: Yeah. Break your legs, you say?
3: The glasses and the...
4: Yeah, I do that.
3: Yeah, there we go. Got it. So, speaking of shameless self-promotion, no pressure, but I do have a few books here for sale. But I also wanted to tell you, some of you may not be aware, that one of the best things you can do is go to the public library and request a book, especially a poet's book. Because many of the people who do acquisitions for public libraries don't always have confidence to pick poetry, so if you pick it for them, they're thrilled. And there's something called the Public Lending Rights Program, which compensates writers financially for times when people take their books out of the library. So I just think that's the most wonderful thing. You don't have to have money, you don't have to buy the book, all you have to do is go to the library and request it. And we all know libraries are great places, right, Leo?
1: Yes.
3: Yeah. All right, I'm going to share with you a couple more poems from Hag Dances, but I also have some new work I want to share. So let me see how we're doing. We're doing okay for time. We've heard from Jamal, from Syria, and from Mauricio from Chile, and we know that Leo's family came from the Philippines. Is that correct? Yeah, where life is not always easy either. I am going to be 75 years old on my next birthday in September, and I have lived my whole life in a peaceful country. I think those of us who were born and grown up in Canada have no idea how fortunate we are. I have had the good fortune to travel elsewhere and to work in some

Three friends die of cancer in 1 month, and so much of what I fear has already happened. How to find words. That's why I write poetry. It's one of the things I can do. I can write. And so, a couple of newer things. This one is hot off the keyboard. I was at a writer's workshop this week, and with Liz and Sue and Lindsay, we had the great pleasure of being able to work with Lorna Crozier, who some of you may be familiar with. She is a hard taskmaster. She certainly pushes us to write better than we've ever written before. It's wonderful. And was very useful for me because my next manuscript is prose poetry. It's going to be called Vital Signs. And it's about small things. Well, you know, I think I write all my poems about the same stuff. Small things I love in the world that I'm in. Or small acts of love. Anyway, this one was written at that retreat, and it's called Chainsaws and Hornet. You're there with the chainsaw vibrating in your hands, and the great tree above you leaning in the direction of those first two triangular cuts. Slowly, finally, hopefully, it topples down just like you planned. Earlier, you might have been thinking about how you need wood for winter, and it's a good idea to clear out those last few dying ashes. You're hoping one or two young saplings might survive, might outlive the ash borers. But when you're there, there's really nothing else. You must stay focused. Pay close attention to the tree, to the chainsaw, to exactly what is going on. When the chainsaws stop their whine and roar, there will be the sharp smell of oozing trunks and severed branches lying on the ground, piled and ready. You'll hear again the green rustle of new leaves in the springtime trees, a woodpecker or two. Here I was writing a poem about chainsaws, but then the hornet came indoors. You have to be careful. You don't want to make them mad. They have a nasty sting. It took a lot of convincing to get it to leave, some with a whisk broom, which didn't work, nor did the open door. In the end, it accepted an open window. So all I have now for my poem is a few lines about chainsaws and the small story of the hornet. You have to be gentle, gentle as you can, with all of it. And I'll read you recently I had a poem come out in the Queen's Quarterly. I was very pleased when they accepted it. It was unexpected. The first thing I read was the editor's comment that really he doesn't much like poems. But anyway, I was glad to be included. And this is one of those poems, we say sometimes that our poetry knows more than we do. It anticipates our life. When I wrote this poem, it would be nearly 2 years ago now, I thought I was writing about world events and that sense of how to really engage with everything that is happening around us, all the difficulties, all the problems, all the good stuff, and be there present fully with it. But what happened was that right about the same time my partner died, this book arrived in the mail. And the title of the poem is Life and Death. Holding flaming match to blackened wick, there is candle enough for tonight. Beside you the pen, jar of black ink, one candle's small circle of glow.

0: draw as you can. Write if you wish. Lift pale rice paper, hold it to the light, transparent, not quite. In your hands, its slight weight. Touch page to flame, watch it flare. There may be smoke, there will be ash. And also, on a slightly different note, in the realm of new work, I have a poem in this anthology called Sublime, Poems for Vanishing Ice. It's the third book in a series of books about water and climate change. And I was very happy to be included in it. So I'm going to share with you the poem. I live on the shores of Georgian Bay, and this poem is placed there. And it's called In the Season of Leaving. Water grew thick, sturgeon gray, and wintertime's mackerel sky crept over Lake Huron to hang close to the shoreline. We stood on rocks at the shore and we called. Wrapped in white sheets of snow, we were calling. Children's skates dangled on hooks in hallways as small feet outgrow. No long smooth shield to clear after work with snow scoops and brooms. No shinny, absence of slow circling families waltzing the sunset. Gone silent, the hollering slides of kids after school, ecstatic with thick frozen water out on the bay. Under the water, fish were confused. No ceiling but sky. Without her above them, no caves of seclusion from wild winter storms. Without her surrounding, how could winter know spring? We walked slowly home, mittened hands clasped, muttering sorrows and spells. We still say she is beautiful, magical, mad. For fear of further loss, we do not mention her name. As with any love that has left, we are awake through cold nights with our yearning. Will you return? So that's about winter ice. What else do I have for you here? A couple more things, and then it'll be somebody else's turn. Oh, another poem about old age. Cliff edge. One hand firm on dark earth, flat grass. The other hand hangs, each finger sent to touch over the lip. They call it hag. What remains? Sunrise, lichen, tree trunk, ghost of mountain, rounded cheekbones, traced contours, your face, my lips, our mouths, how they seek open seawater, dark metal salt for the tongue, volute the shell of your ear, pearled, singing from the shimmering edge of the world in these last years. Hag geography. Black clouds, white-bearded waves, crash, crest, crash again, land-tossed, storm-worn stones, rattle rock-lined shores, earth flesh falls away, swallowed by lake water. Wind-lashed, cold, not quite bitter, deep sturgeon green, eyes amber-flecked. Open-mouthed thunder unrolls bright bolts. My tongue of fire is lightning seeking earth. Old woman walks home. Thank you. And Jason, it's your turn. Now, let me see if I can take this off this time without dislodging it. No.
1: Thank you, Susan. So again, so great to be here, and thank you everyone for being here. It's such a lovely event. I'm going to be reading, Susan mentioned her new manuscript is a collection of prose poems, Vital Signs. And my last book was a book of prose poems as well. They're untitled. This first one was inspired by those moments when you walk into a store and you're confused, and then you ask for help, and they try to help you, and you get more confused. I think we can all relate to that. The body is the envelope, and the spirit is the letter within. Or, the spirit is the envelope, and the body is within, the Office Depot sales clerk told me in the stationery aisle. Either way, the letter gives the envelope purpose. Without the letter, the envelope has nothing to envelop. I asked the clerk what happens next, but he didn't know. He called his manager over to explain. When the letter slips into the envelope and the envelope is sealed, they are one, the manager said. And as one, they move through the world and reach another. The manager wasn't sure how things work from there. He advised me to call head office. For the letter to be fully received, the envelope must be opened, the seal broken, a voice from head office whispered to me over the phone. And that's pretty much how the journey always ends. Open, broken, in someone's hands. There was a knock at the door. I opened it. I saw a person. I still heard the knocking. It came from inside the person. I opened the person. There was a heart. I pressed my ear against it and heard knocking within. I opened the heart. I saw a door, another door, and another. It was like a village of tiny doors living inside the heart. Please don't tell anyone we're here, one of the doors said. We have nowhere else to go. Our ghost town was like all the others. Empty bird cages broke into song every morning. A basketball bounced back and forth across the court by itself. The weatherman on his deathbed whispered it looked like rain, but the sky was clear. Sometimes late at night, it got so quiet you could hear your own ears. I found my ghost hiding in the shed, naked and shivering. He hadn't eaten for days. I explained everything was fine, but he didn't believe me. The next day he was gone. I disappeared soon after. What sort of world is this? Nothing is safe, and yet, somehow, even now, I still feel everything will be okay. I'm going to read a few recent poems as well. This is from a manuscript. My friend and fellow poet Stuart Ross and I were working on a manuscript of poems where we take the titles from the original Hardy Boys novels and we each write our own poem under every title. The poems have nothing at all to do with the books. I'll give you an example. The Wailing Siren Mystery. I heard a wailing siren in 1951, 20 years before I was born. My mother was 4 years old. It was the same historic year superglue was invented, allowing us the freedom to break whatever we wanted. If we broke a bone, we glued it. If we broke a record, we glued it. If we broke wind, we glued it. But what does a wailing siren have to do with any of this? Good question. I've often wondered the same thing. So hearing that poem from the audience perspectives, you must have thought, wow, like that doesn't make any sense at all. And you'd be right about that. But imagine how I feel when I write them. And even after reading them, I'm not sure. Here's another example of that. It's called The Jungle Pyramid. I heard on our radio that the oldest jungle pyramid in captivity gave birth to a baby jungle pyramid. But when I shared the exciting news with my wife, she said something was wrong with me. We don't have a radio, she said. The doctor agreed, you have no radio. So sometimes a poem can be baffling and meaningless and still somehow accidentally make sense, especially living in the world that we live in, which can be a very strange and bewildering place to be. This one's called The Clue in the Embers. The foot people are connected to leg people. Leg people know knee people. Scissor people cut hair people. A yellow fence is connected to the orange fence. The orange fence is connected to the blue. But the ear people never speak to the mouth people. And all the clue people were destroyed by fire people and turned into ash people and scattered into the sea and carried away by wind. I wanted to find a poem that had a bit of a positive message. So I searched for one that was hopefully meaningful and uplifting and had some hope, but it wasn't easy. But you know, hope's subjective, and everyone sees hope differently. And I think I see a glimmer of hope, at least at the end of this poem. It's called The Shore Road Mystery. I took the shore road to reach the shore road mystery, but when I reached the end of the shore road, the mystery wasn't there. I stopped at a gas station and asked for directions. "We're all out of directions," the gas jockey said. I asked where the mystery was. He said the mystery was within. It's inside us as we speak. I'll end my set by reading two poems from an upcoming collection. It's called Unfinished Wilderness, coming out in the fall. This poem is called Shopping Cart. And it's about what I think it might be like to be a shopping cart. I waited at the edge of a vacant lot, glistening and wet. You weren't there. You didn't hear. But are you nearby, listening now? I often felt bone lonely, roaming the aisles, loaded with the usual necessities, provisions, perishables, rolling beyond checkouts, past exits, circling around again. All those years, not knowing how, the emptiness returning weighed the same as the goods going out. Our haul is loss. Thank you for steering me clear and bringing me home. Even the most alone are not on their own. And the last poem I'll read tonight, also from that collection, is called One Another. One green is the ghost of another yellow, another blue. Another three is the ghost of one and two. A single bell rings with one another's sound. Each breath is shared by another's lungs. Did you ever take a pair of shoes and throw one in the lake and keep one under your pillow while you slept? Did they still feel their twins side by side, nearby, and know each other's steps? We are both echo and voice, wave and shore. We are one wandering lost along another road, and another welcoming one inside our home. A fire won't burn on its own. Alphabets need letters to exist. A hand only feels how cold it was after holding another hand. Thank you, everyone. We have one reader left tonight. It's my great pleasure to bring back to the stage the one, the only, Jamal. Thank you.

0: Actually, I'm going to read the first short story I had ever published. I wrote this story in Al-Qala prison in Damascus when I was a prisoner of conscience. And it was smuggled by a friend of mine and published in Arabic in Beirut in 1982, older than you. The scent of pine trees. I no longer remember when I first heard the word holy. I may have used it in an essay when I was at school without knowing what it meant. I did write about things without knowing exactly what I was talking about. For example, I once wrote, memory is a bell that chimes in the world of oblivion. I didn't understand the meaning of the phrase, but I liked it when I read it on the back of a picture and used it in an essay about spring, which made my elementary school teacher, who was very thin, laugh out loud. It was a warm day. Its warmth still lives in my heart, and I recall it in these cold, pale yellow days. It rises spontaneously to the surface in times of crisis and when I'm dreaming. The pines were green as always, and Hannah was a lively young filly, and I was a lad from the mountains like a goat. We entered the forest and the scent of pines. Virgin land like a headstrong girl not yet used to kissing. And so the forest forced us to go the way it chose. And we were like conquerors. That was all beautiful. We reached narrow track, one of the tame parts of the forest. And then we felt tired, maybe because the path ahead of us was suddenly smooth. Hannah lay down implacably under a huge tree where the ground was covered with pine needles. Are you tired? She asked me. No, I replied, like all teenage boys from the mountains when they asked such a question. I sat down panting, and she knew I had lied. The sun was hidden behind the dense green needles that covered the branches of the huge pine tree. And her eyes were shining, and at the edge of the narrow path, some beautiful bright flowers caught my eye. Are you thirsty? I asked her. She raised her head and looked at me, nodding, yes, I am, but I know a spring nearby, I interrupted. I jumped up and she followed me to a small pool. And we saw how the sky and the pine needles were reflected in the heart of its slow-moving, calm surface and felt compelled to kneel until our lips touched the water. We returned to the shade of the great tree. The sun sank further in the west. We brushed the dry pine needles off the ground like children playing a game. The shade became more invigorating. We both lay down, resting our heads on our hands. She began twisting a tiny wing in her fingers putting it in her mouth from time to time. She took hold of my hand that lay at my side. Looking into my face, she said, "Your eyes are beautiful." I was happy she said that. And happy my eyes were beautiful. But I remained silent. I didn't know how to respond and couldn't think of anything to say. I think she realized that or knew I was embarrassed. She lay down again. "What are you thinking about?" she asked gently. "Nothing." She smiled with unforgettable sweetness. In my mind's eye, her smile is as sweet today as it was then. Behind that smile, I could read, "I know exactly what's going on in your head. You stupid teenager. What else does a man think about when he's lying beside a woman and they are alone together?" Calmly and confidently, she said, "If a person's awake, he must be thinking about something." I looked at her like a child trying to avoid a mass question. I was a child, and the world in my child head and child heart was playground. She knew how confused I was. Despite that, I felt like a tiger reigning over the vast forest, and a hawk spreading its wings across the sky. Hannah was the icon the world obeyed. So she transformed it into my playground and me into a child and a tiger and a hawk, then sent me free to roam. I was drinking life in. Or that's how it seems to me now. Taking deep draughts of the forest, the sky, and the shining eyes of the tigress lying beside me. Her eyes were gentle and pleading all at the same time. I was silent, not fully understand what was going on inside me. All I know was that I was happy, strong, and relaxed. She undid the top button of her jacket, and the edge of her bra became visible. Along with the channel between her breasts and the part where they met her chest, the rounded of her breasts moved my world. I wanted to become a kiss and dissolve on top of them. Her eyes sparkled and the world was spinning and swaying, and my heartbeats were visible above the light of my eyes. "The world is beautiful," I said, embraced. She knew the world at the time just needed the roundness of her breast and the edge of her bra, where the pines, the sky, the earth, and my heart dissolved. The familiar light and the friendly sky surrounding seems astonishing, and the earth and my heart much more beautiful than any time before. Her cleavage appeared mysterious, great, magical, and lace stretched taut on her chest, more splendid than an artist's creation, more than just material. It was not material at all. She smiled. Her face took on a different color, softly calling out to me. Her smile and her eyes indicated an interaction that was about to happen and would surely light up the universe. The scent of her filled the air, mixed with the delicate scent of the pine trees. As it entered my nose, I felt it mingling with my blood, and it's still there. Everything was suggesting that we should begin to light the world. This world that we inhabited and that inhabited us. That's the way I think. The situation like this, but I was too stupid to know where to begin. She broke through my fear and cowardice and stupidity, putting her arm gently around my neck. Her hand was trembling like her voice, and the whole world seemed to be trembling as she said, "You stupid man, I love you." Then I was trembling too. I needed all my strength to say timidly, "Me too, I love you too." We sank into a beautiful world. I kissed her repeatedly. My heart was on my lips, and I offered it to her in every kiss. That beautiful lace encountered her precious hand and tore at it violently. Now it is the hand of a prisoner relying on the past to escape the stupidity of the prison. I buried my head in her fists and felt I was covering them with God and goodness and I don't know. Our closet became a small chaotic bed with sun scattered around us. And the scent of green pine needles was our cover. The sky was the roof of our house and love a master, a great God blessing us and whispering in the air close by, "Blessed are the two of you. Blessed are all the lovers on earth, for they are its masters." I lay down beside her. We were panting. I looked at her face. Her eyes were half closed. All the tenderness of the world was concentrated inside me, and I gathered it up into a kiss that I deposited onto one of her half-closed eyes. Her faint smile was like the scent of the pine trees. I knew the meaning of the word holy without the help of any dictionary. Thank you so much.
1: Yes, thank you for being here. So we are basically out of time. As Susan mentioned, we've been at a workshop with Lorna Kirshew this past week, and we wrote a bunch of poems about time. and it's running out and such. So I am going to leave you with one of these time poems. This is called Here and Now. One day, time decided it had had enough. Everyone was always taking time wherever they felt like it, regardless of whether time wanted to go or not, which was exhausting, and also people kept losing track of it, and some said they were even trying to cheat it. Fuck it, time said, and it packed a suitcase and took off to the Bahamas. Then everything was happening all at once. It was Monday, Tuesday, Wednesday, Thursday, Friday. The businessmen were having their Zoom calls while watching football while cutting their toenails. The postman, who liked his wife well enough, but also had a side hustle with the cute bachelor over on 4th Avenue, was now engaged in a kind of ménage à trois that nobody was really excited about, and the mail was flying everywhere, coming in and going out in every direction. There was a young mother over on Park Street with triplets who was breastfeeding one baby while pumping milk for another, while microwaving formula for the third, while surreptitiously taking a nap. She didn't feel like anything had changed, really. People were being born at the same moment that they took their last breath, and most of them were shouting, "Wait, there wasn't any time." So that hadn't changed much either. Mm-hmm. It's hard to wrap your head around, but the dinosaurs were there alongside the AI robots. Not like they were interacting. It wasn't like a T-Rex could pick up an iPhone and say, "Hey Siri, find the nearest Mickey D's." They were all just existing in the same cosmic soup, all of it unfolding simultaneously, an asteroid slamming into Earth while the polar ice caps melted, while the ocean filled with plastic. No then and after, no before and later, just now and now and now. And so now, last couple announcements before we go off into the night. Thank you so much for being here. Thank you to our musician who did not come. Thank you to Maurizio, who was able to fill the void for us so beautifully. Thank you to Jason and Leo and Jamal and Susan for your words and your stories and your magic. And Susan has some books up there. You should buy one and also get it from the library. I think that's it. Oh, you can make a donation on your way up if you like. There's a little cup by the coffee bar, and we don't have any plans about when the next one will be, so keep your eyes and ears out, and I hope we will see you again sometime.
2: And you just heard from, again, the second half of the June 6th Common Language event that featured both music and readings. First, you heard Mauricio's musical performance, and following his introduction to it, which was actually in the first hour, and then readings by Leo Roberts, Susan Wismer, Jamal Saeed, Jason Haru, and Liz Huntley Yentz. It is 58 minutes after 5 o'clock, so I'm just about out of here. I would like to thank all of you out there for tuning in today. My thanks as well to Liz, Susan, Leo, Jamal, Jason, and Mauricio for that wonderful event. It was a great evening. And you are and have been listening to Finding a Voice here on CFRC 101.9 FM. We are located in Lower Carruthers Hall, Queen's University, Kingston, Ontario. My name is Bruce. I'm here every Friday afternoon from 4 to 6 o'clock. We do stream live online as well at www.cfrc.ca. Just my usual mention at the end of every hour is that I upload both hours of this show to my personal blog space for it at Finding a Voice on cfrcfm.wordpress.com. They do remain there for 3 years. I usually get that done about 7 o'clock after. That's about when I get home in the evening after this show. So you can find them there. I don't know if I already said it, but they will remain there for 3 years. Any of the shows that's their run, I guess. 3 year run on the blog space. So also, please do, because it's coming up in a half a minute. Stay tuned at the top of the hour for 2 hours of East Coast music in a show called Saltwater Music, hosted by Rob Carnell. Right after that, Salt Licked in Rapture as well. So I hope all of you have a beautiful week out there. Thank you again for tuning in. Take care.

listening to CFRC here at 101.9 FM, broadcasting out of the basement of Crowe's Hall here in Kingston, Ontario, Canada. I'm your host, Rob Carnell, and for the next 2 hours, we have Saltwater Music, your weekly look at the East Coast music scene.

And tonight, I'll show with Clever Hope's brand new song. That's the radio edit of If It's On. That's from his upcoming album, Even Gooder Than Tomorrow, which is coming out in September. And he's coming to town to Wolf Island next month. It's a triple bill. So it's Clever Hope's, Matthew Barber, and Rebecca Hawker over on Hotel Wolf Island. That's Friday, September 25th. Shows from 7 p.m. to 11 p.m. over on Wolf Island. So that's Friday, September 25th, triple bill. And Clever Hope's is the project of Andrew Shaver, who is out in the East Coast. He says, so he's kind of does the songwriting on the side and his day job. He works as Drufus, a therapeutic clown at the IWK Health Center in Halifax, Nova Scotia. And the title of the album, Even Gooder Than Tomorrow, comes from his eldest son, Auden, said after his second day of pre-primary school, it was even gooder than tomorrow. So that's how the title of the album came about. Yes, and we'll go over the full list of concerts. We got a few over the next few months, just kind of popped up over the last couple weeks. So that triple bill, Hotel Wolf Island. We do have Charlie Acourt coming to town, so some blues music. It's part of the sit-down series at Monty's down on Ontario Street. That is the day before, Thursday, September 24th at 6 p.m. And then going into October, we have Ashley McIsaac, part of the Festival of Small Halls. That's at the Spire 82 Sydenham Street here in town. That is Thursday, October 2nd. And we got two Broom Factory shows on the same week in October. Rhea May, Thursday, October 15th at the Broom Factory. And then Chris Murphy, Saturday, October 17th, part of his solo tour from Sloan at the Broom Factory at 7:30 on Saturday, October 17th. And then we have Jen Grant as a special guest for Dan Mangan. That is Monday, November 16th at the Spire at 7:30. And there's a couple other concerts I'll mention later in the show, part of the Festival Small Halls outside of the Kingston area. But in the listening area, you might be able to get to a couple of those shows. I'll mention those later in the broadcast. So we'll get back to the music. We have a brand new song from Kinley called The Director. So we'll play that next. Then we'll take a quick commercial break, and then we'll have some new music too from Dee Hernandez, I Want to Fall in Love. April Eileen, a new song from her called Dark Side. And we'll do a longer set. We'll also do Lana Maddie, her brand new album Epilogue just came out. We'll do two songs from that. We'll do Kitchen Scissors and Longing from her. But first, this is Kinley, and this song's called The Director, here on ZVRC.

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And his last two songs from Atlanta, Maddie, she has a new album called Epilogue. That was two songs from that new album called Longing and Kitchen Scissors. She just recently had a release concert in Toronto start of the month. And before that, we had April Eileen, new song from her called Dark Side. Had Dee Hernandez, I Want to Fall in Love from her. And before the commercial break there, we had Kinley, new single she released last week called The Director from her. And up next, we'll go over to Alan Doyle. From his album that came out a year or two ago called Welcome Home. We'll do the title track itself. Then we'll head over to Mark McLaughlin, Phoebe's song from him. And we'll go over to Mike Hargrave's new song from him called Sunshine. And we'll do a long set. We'll do Gus Christopherson. Love this song. And then from Kill Chicago, they're from New Brunswick. They have a new album just released this summer called The Next. We'll play a song called E Over G from them. First is Alan Doyle, and this song's called Welcome Home.

And that was Kill Chicago, a new song from them called E Over G from their new album, The Next. We had Gus Christofferson in there. He's based out of St. John's, Newfoundland. That was Love the Song from him. We had Mike Hargraves featuring Jeff Kearns on that one, a song called Sunshine. And before that, we had Mark McLaughlin and Phoebe song. And before that, we had Alan Doyle on a title track from a previous album called Welcome Home from him. Up next, we'll play Joel Plaskett Emergency. We'll do a song they released earlier this year called Fill in the Blanks. And then we'll head over to Marion, a new band. Their new album's called Play Louder, Hit Harder. We'll do All You Are from them. Then we'll do Jessica Rae and the Ramshackle Parade from their new EP, Foolish Heart. Their cover of I Was Made for Loving You. Yes, the cover of a Kiss song. And then we'll throw on Chrissy Cochran and Her Name from her new EP called Fire Sign 2. And yeah, we did want to mention a couple other concert dates I saw later in the fall, part of the Festival of Small Halls. Joel Plaskett's doing one of the shows on these. They're all a little bit of a drive from Kingston area, but I want to mention these. So we have the Fortunate Ones coming to Sealy's Bay at the community hall out there. That's Saturday, October 17th. Also at the festival, we also have at Small Halls, we have Rum Ragged. They're from Newfoundland. They're coming to the Pews. That's Merrickville United Church, 100 Lawrence Street. That's Friday, October 23rd. And then Joel Plaskett himself doing a couple of shows. Probably the easiest spot to get to would be Carp Agricultural Hall. That's 3790 rather, Carp Road. That's not till December though. Saturday, December 5th will be Joel Plaskett. And we'll play a song from Joel Plaskett Emergency. This is Fill in the Blanks here on CFRC

And that was Chrissy Cochran with from her new EP, Fire Sign. It's a song called Her Name. But Jessica Ray and the Ramshackle Parade, their cover of I Was Made for Loving You. It's from their new EP, Foolish Heart. We had Marin in there with from a song from them called All You Are. And we had Joel Plaskett, Emergency, with Fill in the Blanks. Yes, Joel coming to Eastern Ontario, a bit of a drive, but not till December, though. Saturday, December 5th, he's part of the festival Small Halls. Whole bunch of concerts in the Eastern Ontario in the fall, and then he's doing the Carp Agricultural Hall Saturday, December 5th. You want to check that out. And for all these dates, you also go to the website cbrc.ca. Just go to the Saltwater Music page, and I have them all listed in chronological order there. And talking about concert dates, we do have one in town. Jen Grant is a special guest for Dan Mangan. That'll be in November. It's Monday, November 16th. At the Spire, that's a 7:30 start for that one. So play a song from Jen. She released earlier this year called Jim Cuddy Dress. And then from this next set, we'll do Agriculture. His new album is 1783. We'll do Scotiaborn. We'll do Reverend Dave and the Sin Eaters. New song from them called Unsteady Wind. And we'll do it alongside again. We'll do Maggie's Wake, Ontario. And then Aseetha Power and her cover of Sunny's Dream. But first, this is Jen Grant and Jim Cuddy Dress here on CBRC.

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I was here about 400 years ago or so, and well, let's just shave a zero off, shall we? 40 years plus. 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

And it was Aethe Power from her album Newfoundland-ish and her cover of Ron Hines' classic Sonny's Dream. Probably with Maggie's Wake from their EP Close to Home, which came out in December. A song from them called Ontario. We had Reverend Dave and the Sin Eaters from their album Clouds Like Buffalo. A song called Unsteady Wind. We had Agriculture with Scotiaborn. And we had Jen Grant in there with Jim Cuddy Dress. She's coming to town in November. She'll be the special guest for Dan Mangan. That's at the Spire. That is Monday, November 16th. A 7:30 start for that one. Up next, we'll do Andrea Witkin's album came out a year ago, Big Dreams, Little Earthlings. Andrea, originally from Antigonish, Nova Scotia. She's a Queens alumni, was here in the 90s. She's now living in New York City for a bunch of years. So we'll do the title track itself, Big Dreams, Little Earthlings. And we'll head over to Charlie Acourt. We'll do Towards the Skies from his album came out last year, San Pellegrino. And he's one of the people also coming to town next month, part of the sit-down series at Monty's downtown on Ontario Street. That's Thursday, September 24th. We have an earlier start, 6 p.m. For that one. And after Charlie, we'll do Nate and the Busy Boys, and we'll do community radio from them. But up first, this is Andrea Witkin's Big Dreams, Little Earthlings.

And that was Nate and the Busy Boys from their album, came out a year ago, Busy Doing Nothing. A song called Community Radio. Before that, Charlie Acourt from his album San Pellegrino, Towards the Sky. And then before that, we had Andrea Whitkin's Big Dreams, Little Earthlings from her. Yes, I'll mention that one more time. I'll do all the concert dates towards the end of the show. But Charlie Acourt at Monty's. It's Thursday, September 24th at 6 p.m. Then we'll head over to Jason Haywood and the Gold Rush, a song from them called Wasting My Time. From Arsonist, we'll do Queen of Swords from her. I saw on Instagram she was back in Halifax performing at a wedding last week with full piano and everything. And after Arsonist, we'll do Justin Rutledge from his album Islands. Came out a number of years ago. And his cover of Tragically Hip, Nautical Disaster. But up first, this is Jason Haywood on the Gold Rush. And this song is called Wasting My Time.

that wrapped up with Justin Rutledge and his cover of Nautical Disaster. That was an album from a few years ago called Islands. Before that, we had Arsonist, Queen of Swords, from the same titled album, also from a couple of summers ago. Before that, we had Jason Haywood and the Gold Rush, Wasting My Time. And we had Nate and the Busy Boys with Community Radio from their album came out the year before called Busy Doing Nothing. And wrap the show tonight, we'll do, with a little instrumental track, we'll do Andrew Collins Trio from their album Retro. We'll do Oliver's Lament. And then we'll have Dwayne Andrews and Dolores from them, too. And I'll mention all those concert dates one last time before we wrap up. You can also go to cversey.ca with the Saltwater Music page. They're all listed there in chronological order. So we got Charlie Acourt coming to town Thursday, September 24th. We have a triple bill, Clever Hopes, Matthew Barber, and Rebecca Hawker at Hotel Wolf Island Friday, September 25th. Ash McKaysa coming to town, the Spire, 82 Cinema Street. It's Thursday, October 2nd. Two Broom Factory shows in a few days. We got Rhea May Thursday, October 15th. And then 2 days later, Chris Murphy from Sloan doing a solo tour Saturday, October 17th at the Broom Factory. And then one's a little bit of a drive. We got the Fortunate Ones going to Sealy's Bay Community Hall. That is a Saturday night. At least got the weekend to drive up there, Saturday, October 17th. And then we got Rum Ragged at the Pews. That's Merrickville United Church in Merrickville. That's Friday, October 23rd. Then back in town, we got Dan Mangan, special guest Jen Grant is helping out for that one, Monday, November 16th. And then the last Festival of Small Hall shows, we got Joel Plaska doing a couple of shows. The closest if you want to drive is in Carp. So Carp Agricultural Hall, that one's a little later in the year, Saturday, December 5th. Yeah, you just go to cversey.ca, go to the Saltwater Music page, and they're all listed there in order to want to double-check the dates and times for those shows. So we'll go back to that music. So we'll do Andrew Collins Trio and Dwayne Andrews. And remember, Salt Lake and Rapture starts at 8 o'clock, and I'll talk to you in 1 week's time.

0: A word that gets used a lot at a radio station is the verb broadcast, as in to broadcast. Ever wonder about the past and future tenses of that word? Are you tempted to say, I broadcasted my show, or my show will be broadcasted? Well, actually, most standard English dictionaries say that the past and future tenses of the word broadcast are exactly that, broadcast, and not broadcasted. So, if in doubt, it's probably okay to say broadcasted, and there are a couple of dictionaries that allow for that, but you're probably safest saying, I have broadcast my show. 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

0: 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I'm your host, Nishan Tung. 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
0: Good evening and welcome to Salt Licht in Rapture. I'm your host, Nishan Tung. The concept for tonight's show is a bit spooky, and I was inspired by an old playlist on 8-Tracks called A Creep's iPod. 8-Tracks.com was a fantastic DIY internet radio website that was sadly shut down for good in 2019. But I can remember coming across so many intriguing and creative concept track lists made by people all around the world. The concept of finding a so-called creep's iPod and shuffling through the songs on the device is such a niche and interesting idea. So tonight will be my imagining of what would be on a creep's iPod. I will be starting off with a foreboding song called Plastic Coated Dancers by Freak Heatwaves off of their 2015 record Bonnie's State of Mind.